0: has been arrested on suspicion of murder. Anne Widdecombe's biographer Nick Cochin says she was a performer who sought adulation.
1: She loved the show. She loved the drama, whether it's a political stage, the televisual stage, the stage in Westminster talking to those homeless people. She was all there.
0: A man's been charged with the murders of his wife and two daughters in Bedfordshire after being tracked down by police in South Africa. Mark Teshuma was arrested in Johannesburg, and shortly afterwards the Crown Prosecution Service authorised charges. At least 12 people have died and 23 others are missing in a wildfire in southern Spain's Andalusia. Four of the victims are feared to be British, having been discovered in a burnt-out car with a steering wheel on the right. It's the country's worst such disaster in more than two decades. The area is popular with British expats. Aileen Rose is among those evacuated.
2: Police came and told everybody to leave, so we all just packed a few things, passports. A lot of us slept in cars, but we think our house is okay.
0: A Ryanair passenger's head has reportedly been sucked out of a broken plane window. Other people on the flight from Greece to Germany were apparently able to pull him back inside before the aircraft made an emergency landing. Sport now, and England's Declan Rice and Mark Gay are expected to be available to face Norway in tonight's World Cup quarterfinal. The pair have trained in Miami after struggling with illness and injury, respectively. And Spain set up a last four clash with France on Tuesday after getting past Belgium 2-1. From Sky News, I'm Chris Milligan.
3: Way back in the early 80s, we were praying when I was in London for a Christian radio to come into place, and that's happened. 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
6: Top stories this hour. A 26-year-old man's been arrested as detectives treat the death of Anne Widdecombe as murder. The former Tory MP, who was 78, was found with serious injuries at her home in Devon on Thursday morning. She was a prisons minister in John Major's government and later joined Nigel Farage's Brexit and Reform parties. He's paid tribute.
7: Anne Widdecombe was an extraordinary woman, without doubt the best-known female politician in Britain since Margaret Thatcher. A devout Christian and somebody with strong socially conservative views. Perhaps not popular in modern Britain, but that is what Anne believed in.
6: A 45-year-old man's been charged with the murders of his wife and two children near Bedford. Mark Teshuma was arrested in Johannesburg in a joint operation between South African police and Interpol. At least 12 people have been killed in a wildfire in southern Spain, with four of the victims thought to be British. Officials have called it the most devastating fire that Andalusia has ever seen. The King's been reunited with grandchildren Archie and Lilibet for the first time in 4 years. It's understood he and the Queen hosted Prince Harry, Meghan and their two children at his Highgrove country home. Sport now, and Sir David Beckham has spoken to England's players ahead of tonight's World Cup quarter against Norway. The former captain visited the squad at Inter Miami's training base in Florida, the club he co-owns. Current skipper Harry Kane says Beckham remains a huge inspiration and someone the players still look up to.
8: He's obviously a big England fan. We all know how much it meant for him to represent England and be captain. And he was just there to support us. Obviously, we were using his home, the home that he's built. Yeah, he was just wishing us well, and hopefully we can do him proud.
6: And finally, in last night's action, Spain scored late to grab a 2-1 victory over Belgium in their World Cup quarter final. They had taken the lead after half an hour but conceded 11 minutes later in Los Angeles. The 2010 winners will face tournament favourites France on Tuesday. From Sky News, I'm Chris Milligan.
9: 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I have Premier Christian Radio playing round the clock throughout my ground floor. 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The biblical teachings and the wonderful music are a constant reminder that I am connected to the Holy Spirit at all times. 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
6: Psalm 15. 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The one whose way of life is blameless, who does what is righteous, who speaks the truth from their heart, whose tongue utters no slander, who does no wrong to a neighbour and casts no slur on others, who despises a vile person but honours those who fear the Lord, who keeps an oath even when it hurts and does not change their mind, who lends money to the poor without interest, who does not accept a bribe against the innocent. Whoever does these things will never be shaken.
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8: The top stories this hour. Detectives say the killing of Anne Widdecombe doesn't appear to be politically motivated. The former Conservative minister turned Reform politician was found dead with serious injuries at her home in Devon on Thursday morning. A 26-year-old white British man has been arrested on suspicion of murder. Sir Keir Starmer says it's time to come together.
9: This is really important that this is a moment where we rise above any political differences, the political divide. But I think it's very important for us to have in our thoughts the family and friends of Anne Widdecombe.
8: A 45-year-old man has been charged with the murders of his wife and two children near Bedford. Mark Tashuma was arrested in Johannesburg in a joint operation between South African police and Interpol. At least 12 people have died and 23 others are missing in a wildfire in southern Spain's Andalusia. Four of the victims are feared to be British, having been discovered in a burnt-out car with a steering wheel on the right. It's the country's worst such disaster in more than two decades. The King's been reunited with Prince Harry's children for the first time in 4 years. The Duke and Duchess of Sussex, Archie and Lilibet were hosted at Highgrove in Gloucestershire. With World Cup fever sweeping the nation ahead of England's quarter-final against Norway tonight, the TUC has issued this plea to pubgoers.
10: We're really grateful to all the pub and hospitality workers up and down the country as they work tirelessly. Just remember how hard everyone is working and treat those workers with respect.
8: That's Nicholas Smith, the organisation's Director of Policy. The British Beer and Pub Association expects to pour an extra 5.5 million pints tonight, thanks to the game, providing a £27.5 million booster to the sector. Kickoff is at 10 p.m. And speaking of the game, Declan Rice and Mark Gaye have trained ahead of England's World Cup quarterfinal against Norway in Miami. Rice had been struggling with illness, while there were concerns Gaye had suffered a hamstring problem. From Sky News, I'm Chris Milligan.
11: Back in the days, about 5 years ago, I should say, I was diagnosed with heart failure. I was praying to the Lord at the time, I need somewhere that I can run to a refuge. I remember one point I turned the radio on and it was Premier Christian Radio. And it was so amazing to have somewhere that we could run to for refuge, not only for me, but for the world, to listen to, for the gospel to be preached to the world. So, yeah, I'm giving God the glory. So that's the reason why I give today.
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1: 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For my flesh is real food, and my blood is real drink. John chapter 6, verses 54 and 55.

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7: Top stories this hour. Terrorism's being ruled out in the death of former Conservative Minister Anne Widdecombe. A 26-year-old man's been arrested on suspicion of murdering Reform's justice spokesperson at her home in Devon. The politician, who was 78, was found with serious injuries on Thursday. Ex-Tory MP Edwina Curry studied with Anne Widdecombe at Oxford.
8: There was a whole kind of constructed persona that she leaned into in her time in Parliament, which she kind of abandoned to some extent once she was out of it. She endeared herself to the public in ways that really couldn't have been predicted. Amazing woman.
7: A 45-year-old man's been charged with the murders of his wife and two daughters near Bedford. Mark Tshuma was arrested in Johannesburg in a joint operation between South African police and Interpol. Four British nationals are feared to be among at least 12 people killed in a wildfire in Spain's Andalusia region. It's the country's worst such disaster in more than two decades. Donald Trump says the US has agreed to a request from Iran to hold fresh talks, but the US president has posted on Truth Social that doesn't mean the ceasefire is over. To sport, and England have been handed a fitness boost ahead of tonight's World Cup quarterfinal against Norway. Joe Rawson reports.
9: A European clash in the Miami Heat with a place in the World Cup semi-finals on the line. England fans believe their team can deal with the temperature.
10: 2-0 England, no problem.
11: Should be favourites.
12: Coming home.
9: Thomas Tuchel insists despite injury fears, Declan Rice and Mark Gaye are fit.
13: We have the full choice except for our suspended player, Charles Kwanzaa.
9: England captain Harry Kane was spoken to by Sir David Beckham at training yesterday.
14: He's obviously a big England fan. We all know how much it meant for him to represent England.
9: Kickoff here in Miami is at 10 p.m. UK time.
7: Elsewhere, Spain scored late to grab a 2-1 victory over Belgium in their World Cup quarter-final. They'll face France next. From Sky News, I'm Chris Milligan.
15: I'm Rosaline. I have been a Christian for just over 39 years. I was a single parent before, then married, now a widow of 5.5 years. It has been lonely without my husband. I read my Bible and go to church. Premier Christian Radio has been really inspirational, uplifting, good teaching, good music, and most songs I can relate to dance to around my kitchen, especially in the morning. 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I asked Alexa to find me at Christian Radio, and I was so pleased that I got this station. Just find it so inspiring. There's so much in it. I just can't explain. It's just so good. God is good. 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

Hello, this coming Sunday on A Word in Season, I'll be looking again at what we can learn from people chosen by God to fulfill a particular role in the world. And this week, I'm going to reflect on a youngest son, a shepherd boy, who became a king. Of course, there's a sense in which every one of us has been anointed by God to fulfill a particular role in life. And as we stay close to God, that anointing, that gifting, enables us to complete our task. Join me, John Pantry, this Sunday at 8:30 p.m. here on Premier Christian Radio for A Word in Season, when, following last week's topic of Chosen, my word will be anointed.

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8: Top stories this hour. Keir Starmer says it's time to put political differences aside and think of Anne Widdecombe's family. The former Conservative minister turned Reform Justice spokesperson has been found dead with serious injuries at her house in Devon. A 26-year-old man, who police say is a white British national, has been arrested on suspicion of murder. Nick Cochin is Anne Widdecombe's biographer.
9: She loved the show. She loved the drama, whether it's political stage, the televisual stage, the stage in Westminster, talking to those homeless people. She was all there.
8: A 45-year-old man has been charged with the murders of his wife and two children near Bedford. Mark Teshuma was arrested in Johannesburg in a joint operation between South African police and Interpol. At least 12 people have died and 23 others are missing in a wildfire in southern Spain's Andalusia. Four of the victims are feared to be British, having been discovered in a burnt-out car with a steering wheel on the right. The King's been reunited with Prince Harry's children for the first time in 4 years. The Duke and Duchess of Sussex, Archie and Lilibet, were hosted at Highgrove in Gloucestershire. Sport now, and England fans believe their team have the momentum to go all the way at the World Cup after the dramatic win over Mexico. More than 10,000 supporters are expected at the Miami Stadium for tonight's quarterfinal against Erling Haaland's Norway. Fans of both nations have already created a party atmosphere across Miami's South Beach.
10: Get Dan Burn in. He'll pocket Haaland. 2-0 England, no problem.
11: But as long as we can keep Haaland under wraps.
12: A little nervous, but excited. I think we should be favourites.
13: Yeah. Of course they can. It's coming home.
8: Meanwhile, England's Declan Rice and Mark Gaye are expected to be available for the match tonight. The pair have trained after struggling with illness and injury, respectively. Jordan Henderson was the only absentee after breaking his wrist celebrating the win over Mexico. From Sky News, I'm Chris Milligan.
14: Hello, my name's Mary. I live in Torquay. I have Premier Radio on in the background. There are some things that change, and there's been such a great deal of change in the last few years and since I first knew of Premier Christian Radio back in the 1990s. And there's one thing that I have learnt, and that is that God never changes. 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
6: The top stories this hour. Detectives say the killing of Anne Widdecombe doesn't appear to be politically motivated. The former Conservative minister turned Reform politician was found dead with serious injuries at her home in Devon on Thursday morning. A 26-year-old white British man's been arrested on suspicion of murder. Sir Keir Starmer says it's a time to come together.
7: This is really important that this is a moment where we rise above any political differences, the political divide. But I think it's very important for us to have in our thoughts the family and friends of Anne Widdecombe.
6: Elsewhere, a 45-year-old man's been charged with the murders of his wife and two children near Bedford. Mark Tashuma was arrested in Johannesburg in a joint operation between South African police and Interpol. The Andalusian region of Spain is observing a weekend of mourning following deadly wildfires. At least 12 people have been killed, with four of the victims feared to be British. Donald Trump's telling Iran to publicly state the Strait of Hormuz is open and that ships won't be attacked. The US president's agreed to continue talks following an escalation in hostilities, but stresses the ceasefire is over. England manager Thomas Tuchel says his side must be brave and play on the front foot if they're to win the World Cup. The Three Lions face Norway in Miami tonight with a place in the last four at stake.
8: We took a big step in our last match, but it was only a step. We're still hungry, we still have dreams and we still have a big goal to play for. And we take the positive things and the belief with us, but everything that matters is ahead of us.
6: Reece James, Declan Rice and Mark Gahey are all expected to play despite fitness doubts. And the King's been reunited with Prince Harry's children for the first time in 4 years. He and the Queen hosted the Duke and Duchess of Sussex, Archie and Lilibet, at Highgrove in Gloucestershire. From Sky News, I'm Leisha McKenna.
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9: It's the morning once again. If you're just rising and shining, it's Saturday at the quiet time. It's the 11th of July and I'm Tony Miles. Just after 6 o'clock here with you on Premier Christian Radio. And whether you're listening on your smart speaker in Liverpool or from anywhere else in the UK on DAB Digital Radio, I want to say you're very welcome. I've got the usual 2 hours of reflective music to start your Saturday morning, along with reflections, thoughts and prayers, as well as your requests and dedications as well. In a few minutes' time, we've got some John Mansfield for you, and our first reflection of the day will be on the theme of Psalm 46. But first, let's have some music from Hillsong.

haven't played that for a while on the Saturday Quiet Time. That's Oceans Where Feet May Fail, and that's Hillsong. So don't forget, you can get in touch with me here at the Saturday Quiet Time in the usual ways if you want to make your music and dedication requests. 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Now, it's Sea Sunday tomorrow, Sea as in S-E-A, and it's the observance where we remember to pray for seafarers, their families, and all who support them. They do a tremendous job enabling us to reap the harvest of the sea, and they have a dangerous task as well, so they really do deserve our prayers. So I'm going to pray for them in a moment. But first of all, let's have some music from the London Philharmonic Concert Society, the National Philharmonic Orchestra, with John Aldiss. And I think you'll recognise this one and see the association with Sea Sunday.

0: Lord, though you know all our ways, yet your love for us endures. Amen.
1: Robin Mark on our Saturday Quiet Time, and Will Your Anchor Hold? And before that, we have the London Philharmonic Concert Society with the National Philharmonic Orchestra and John Aldiss with the Eternal Father Strong to Save. And those two songs were played because it's Sea Sunday tomorrow. So let's have a prayer. Almighty and eternal God, maker of heaven and earth, creator of the oceans, hear our prayer for all those who serve in the naval, merchant and fishing fleets. Preserve them from dangers of rock and tempest, fire and foe, and we pray that they may reach in safety the harbour to which they voyage. We pray too for those whose service is in lighthouses or the coast.

God is our refuge and strength, an ever-present help in trouble. 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There is a river whose streams make glad the city of God, the holy place where the Most High dwells. God is within her. She will not fall. God will help her at break of day. Nations are in uproar, kingdoms fall. He lifts his voice, the earth melts. 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

0: Libera on our Saturday quiet time with Be Still My Soul. And before that, John Mansfield, God is Our Refuge and Strength, based on Psalm 46. Now, don't forget, you can get in touch with me here at the Saturday quiet time in the usual ways if you want to make your music and dedication requests. 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Now, I'm Tony Miles, and on the way, there's music from the likes of Brenton Brown, Godfrey Birtle, and Mike Rayson too. So make sure you keep it here on Premier Christian Radio.
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I do love that song, Strength Will Rise, an Everlasting God from Brenton Brown. And before that, we had from the CD Worship Together, I Will Rise, and Chris Tomlin's song. Well, thank you for joining me on the Saturday Quiet Time. I have a reading here from the Message Bible that's going to take us into a little bit of Godfrey Birtle. But let me read these words, which are the paraphrase from Matthew 11, 28 to 30, and the words are from Eugene Peterson as he interprets the Bible. Are you tired, worn out, burned out on religion? Come to me, get away with me, and you'll recover your life. I'll show you how to take a real rest. Walk with me and work with me. Watch how I do it. Learn the unforced rhythms of grace. I won't lay anything heavy or ill-fitting on you. Keep company with me, and you'll learn to live freely and lightly. Amen. There

That song was from a dear friend, the late Mike Rayson, and a beautiful song, Just Grace. And before that, Godfrey Birtle with Living in the Unforced Rhythms of Grace, based on that, those words from Eugene Peterson's The Message. Now, don't forget, you can get in touch with me here at the Saturday Quiet Time in a number of ways. If you'd like to make your music and dedication requests for next week, we are full for this week, please note. But for next week, I'd love to hear from you. 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Your message will be charged at your standard network rate. 66777 is where the message needs to go. First word, Premier. Or you can give me a call after 7 o'clock this morning. Now, you can do that because I know Daniel's ready to take your calls on this number. 08450 21 21 21. That's 08450 21 21 21. Daniel, who will be answering those phones, is very keen to have a word with you, but make sure you leave a dedication, a message that you would like read out in future weeks, and preferably the songs that you'd like to choose as well. Now, here's a song. It's a version of a hymn. It's not particularly long, but it's the Celebration Choir, and I know you're going to sing along.

Brandon Lake, Chris Brown and Chandler Moore there, and Praise. And before that, of course, the well-known song, Praise God from whom all blessings flow, and that was the Celebration Choir. I'm Tony Miles, and still to come on Premier Christian Radio, we've got some Darlene Check with Hillsong Worship. That's just after the 7 o'clock news, together with our reading today from Proverbs chapter 21, verses 1 to 15. Yes, we're still working our way through Proverbs, and I pray that God will continue to speak through his word. So, news is up next, and the weather on Premier Christian Radio.

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6: On the third day, a wedding took place at Cana in Galilee. Jesus' mother was there, and Jesus and his disciples had also been invited to the wedding. When the wine was gone, Jesus' mother said to him, "They have no more wine." "Woman, why do you involve me?" Jesus replied. "My hour has not yet come." His mother said to the servants, "Do whatever he tells you." Nearby stood six stone water jars, the kind used by the Jews for ceremonial washing, each holding from 80 to 120 litres. Jesus said to the servants, "Fill the jars with water." So they filled them to the brim. Then he told them, "Now, draw some out and take it to the master of the banquet." They did so, and the master of the banquet tasted the water that had been turned into wine. He did not realize where it had come from, though the servants who had drawn the water knew. Then he called the bridegroom aside and said, "Everyone brings out the choice wine first, and then the cheaper wine, after the guests have had too much to drink. But you have saved the best till now." What Jesus did here in Cana of Galilee was the first of the signs through which he revealed his glory, and his disciples believed in him. After this, he went down to Capernaum with his mother and brothers and his disciples. There they stayed for a few days.
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9: The top stories this hour. A man arrested on suspicion of murdering Anne Widdecombe has been released from custody. Detectives say the 26-year-old white British national is no longer part of the investigation. The former prisons minister was found with serious injuries at her home on Dartmoor on Thursday morning. In other news, a man's been charged with murdering three members of his family near Bedford. Mark Tumor's wife and two daughters, who were 5 and 15, were found at their house in Great Denham on Monday. The 45-year-old was detained in Johannesburg after being tracked down by South African police and Interpol. Detective Inspector Lee Martin is leading the case here.
10: Mark Tumor left the country on Saturday, flying to Dubai and then on to Johannesburg. He then crossed from South Africa and then into Zimbabwe. We now know, since the previous media statement on Wednesday, he travelled from Zimbabwe to South Africa.
9: A weekend of mourning's being observed in southern Spain following deadly wildfires. Four British nationals are feared to be among at least 12 people killed in Andalusia. Meanwhile, emergency services here are warning of the risk of wildfires. With temperatures again tipped to reach 30 degrees today, firefighters are asking people not to use disposable barbecues. Sir David Beckham has spoken to England's players ahead of tonight's World Cup quarter-final against Norway. The former captain visited the squad at Inter Miami's training base. Current skipper Harry Kane says he's a huge inspiration.
11: He's obviously a big England fan. We all know how much it meant for him to represent England and be captain. And he was just there to support us. Obviously, we were using his home, the home that he's built. Yeah, he was just wishing us well. And hopefully we can do him proud.
9: And Meta's pulled a new AI feature from Instagram after backlash over privacy concerns. The tool let people generate fake images using content from public accounts with users opted in by default. From Sky News, I'm Leisha McKenna.
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12: Well, across the UK today, Saturday the 11th of July, the picture looks like a hot weekend for much of England and Wales, while Scotland and Northern Ireland should be a bit cooler in the mid-20s. The real heat is concentrated especially in the south, with the highest temperatures shifting westwards into the weekend. The high today is potentially around 34 degrees centigrade in the southwest of England.
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Darlene Check and Hillsong, of course. That was Shout to the Lord, and a very good morning to you. It's the Saturday Quiet Time with me, Tony Miles, here on Premier Christian Radio. And if you're just waking up on this Saturday morning, gasping for a cold drink and listening to me in Wimbledon on your Premier Plus app or via DAB Digital Radio, you're very welcome. It's good to have you along. Over this hour, we've got the usual reflections, thoughts and prayers, as well as your requests and dedications. And I've got a reading from Proverbs chapter 21, as I continue to read through that book of the Old Testament. Now, a dedication here, and it says, I'm Samuel, and I'm listening from Uganda. Oh, fantastic. Good to have you along, Samuel. And it says here, please can you play It Is Well? I can do that. It's When Peace Like a River. Wonderful hymn. And this is a version from the Celebration Choir, played especially for Samuel in Uganda.

played especially for Samuel in Uganda this morning. That was from the Hymnmakers CD, the Celebration Choir, and their version of It Is Well. I hope you enjoyed that this morning. We're singing along as well. Don't forget, you can call me on 08450 21 21 21. And Daniel is taking the calls this morning, and he's very keen to know what dedications you'd like me to read out in future weeks on the programme, what sort of music you like as well. You might be able to record a dedication, or at least just communicate what you would like me to play for you next Saturday morning. We are full for this week. If you'd like to text me, you can do that by sending the message to 66777. Make sure the first word is Premier in your actual message. You'll be charged at your standard network rate. So that's 66777, first word, Premier. Now, I've got some prayer requests that have come through by text and phone, and I'd like to read some of those out. And as I do, I just encourage you to pray for the people concerned. They've had the courage to share with Premier listeners their prayer requests. And I hope you can be their intercessors, just lifting them before the Lord in your heart and your mind and praying for God's healing touch. First of all, a message from Terry, who's requesting a prayer to ask God to repair the issues in his mouth as he's lost trust in his dentist and wants to resolve matters. In fact, he says, they seem to have made things worse, but I do believe

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1: 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As we ponder that together, John Mansfield is going to read from Psalm 61.
2: 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From the ends of the earth, I call to you. I call as my heart is overwhelmed. Lead me to the rock that is higher than I. For you have been my refuge, a strong tower against the foe.

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0: The Lord will hear your cry. He will listen to your prayer. For you are a child of the living God, an heir to the kingdom of heaven. You may feel lost or overwhelmed, but don't give up. With his help, you will find a way.
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0: was from the Worship Initiative, Shane and Shane, and featuring Hannah Hardin, What a Friend We Have in Jesus. Before that, Ian White was singing Psalm 61, and before that, John Mansfield was reading Lead Me to the Rock, based on Psalm 61 as well. Now, I'm Tony Miles. This is the Saturday Quiet Time on Premier Christian Radio. I want to say thank you for joining me this morning. It's always good to have you along, but don't forget, you can pick the music for the weeks to come. If you listen week by week, you must have sometimes programs where you say, oh, the music's been sublime, wonderful. Another week wasn't quite your thing, but it was somebody else's. So if you want to shape the program, then please do let me know. We are full for this week, but for future weeks, you can give me a call on this number and Daniel will pick up the phone. 08450 21 21 21. That's 08450 21 21 21. Bear with Daniel, of course. He has lots of calls coming in, so he will be with you eventually. So just keep with that number, 08450 21 21 21. You can also send us an email, studio@premier.org.uk, or a text to 66777. 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Now, our reading from Proverbs 21, beginning at verse 1 through to verse 15, is on the way in the next few minutes, along with music from the Methodist Central Hall Westminster Choir and Congregation, John Rutter and the City of London Sinfonia and the Cambridge Singers, and Eva Saberniano. And that's coming up soon, here on Premier Christian Radio.
1: 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It's moments like this. You hear from God.
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0: Yes, it is me, Tony Miles, on Premier Christian Radio and our Saturday Quiet Time. And here's a message. Reverend Miles, very formal. Please can you choose a suitable hymn for the newly ordained Deacon of St Mary and St John the Divine Church in Balham High Road, London SW12, that's in the Southwark Diocese. Her name is Judy Douglas, and the request comes from Jane. Well, I can certainly do that, and my request of a hymn is a hymn that I love. It's a Charles Wesley, surprise, surprise, O Thou Who Camest From Above. And it's the Methodist Central Hall Westminster Choir and Congregation, and very suitable hymn for an ordination.

Well, congratulations to Judy Douglas, who has been ordained Deacon of St. Mary and St. John the Divine Church in Balham. Well done. That was from Jane, who thought you'd appreciate a suitable hymn for an ordination. And may the Lord richly bless you. And of course, it was O Thou Who Camest From Above and the choir and congregation of Methodist Central Hall, Westminster. Now, welcome along. If you've just tuned in to the Saturday Quiet Time with me, Tony Miles, we are on Premier Christian Radio. And don't forget, there's a big breakfast being dished up from Max and Lydia a little later after 8 o'clock this morning. But in the here and now, it's time for me to read from Holy Scripture. Now, we've been reading through Proverbs week by week. We reached chapter 21, so I'm going to read from the first verse from the NIV UK translation published by Hodder and Stoughton. In the Lord's hand, the king's heart is a stream of water that he channels towards all who please him. A person may think their own ways are right, but the Lord weighs the heart. To do what is right and just is more acceptable to the Lord than sacrifice. Haughty eyes and a proud heart, the unplowed field of the wicked, produce sin. The plans of the diligent lead to profit, as surely as haste leads to poverty. A fortune made by a lying tongue is a fleeting vapour and deadly snare. The violence of the wicked will drag them away, for they refuse to do what is right. The way of the guilty is devious, but the conduct of the innocent is upright. Better to live on the corner of the roof than to share the whole house with a quarrelsome wife. The wicked crave evil. Their neighbours get no mercy from them. When a mocker is punished, the simple gain wisdom. By paying attention to the wise, they get knowledge. The righteous one takes note of the house of the wicked and brings the wicked to ruin. Whoever shuts their eyes to the cry of the poor will also cry out and not be answered. A gift given in secret soothes anger, and a bribe concealed in the cloak pacifies great wrath. When justice is done, it brings joy to the righteous, but terror to evildoers. This is the word of the Lord. Thanks be to God. Well, I shall continue reading through the book of Proverbs next Saturday morning, but let's have another dedication here. Shirley and Ken, who are from Metheringham in Lincolnshire, would like a dedication for their dear granddaughter, Catherine. I think I read a dedication out recently for Catherine. Perhaps you missed it, but here it is again. Recently celebrated her 6th birthday. So first of all, happy birthday, Catherine, and I hope you're going to enjoy what we're about to play for you. And also, I'd like to say happy birthday to Michael Arthur, who's my father-in-law, who was 90 this week, a nonagenarian, and celebrating with a garden party today and all the family getting together. So happy birthday to you, Michael, and thank you for all your service to the community and your love for your family as well. So what am I going to play? It's John Rutter and the City of London Sinfonia and the Cambridge Singers, and a beautiful piece.

There we are. The Lord bless you and keep you. That was John Rutter and the City of London Sinfonia and the Cambridge Singers with a very happy birthday to Catherine, who is 6 recently. Thank you to Shirley and Ken for that. And also, I'm saying a happy birthday to Michael Arthur, my father-in-law, who is 90 this week and doesn't look it at all. Happy birthday to you, Michael, and have a wonderful day today as well. Now, before that, I was reading Proverbs chapter 21, verses 1 to 15. That was from the NIV UK translation, published by Hodder and Stoughton. Now, if you'd like me to play something for you this morning, rather like I've done for others, I am full for this week. I have to stress that. But if you'd like something played for next week, get in nice and quickly. You can send me an email to studio@premier.org.uk or call 08450 212121. And Daniel is ready to pick up those phone lines and to talk with you. Just tell him what piece of music you'd like, why you'd like it played, and who you'd like it played for. That's 08450 212121. Now, Celia from Desborough in Northamptonshire has requested this for her son Ian and his family. And also, there's another dedication here, and it's from, and I think I've got this right, Subhajit Das Diku Gale. And the message that goes with that is, love you all, daughters and sons of the earth. Amen. Well, Subhajit, and also Ian and Celia, this is

Well, that was Eva Sabiniano and Jesus is Always With You. And that was played especially for Subhajit and also for Celia and her son Ian and his family. And I hope you enjoyed that this morning. Now, a little later, after the news and weather at 8 o'clock, we'll be dishing up a big breakfast with Max and Lydia. Always a fantastic programme for you to set you up for the rest of the day. And also before that, we will have a prayer, which will also do the same, I hope. And I've got music still to play for you from Sinash and Don Moen. It's all happening here on the Saturday Quiet Time, including the SQT Events Diary reading, which is about to commence. Are you sitting comfortably? Well, today, Saturday the 11th of July, the Llangollen International Music Eisteddfod takes place, and it's one of the highlights of the Welsh festival season, this celebration of music and culture, which welcomes competitors from 26 different countries to the idyllic riverside town of Llangollen. Now, today it sees Michael Ball take centre stage, and tomorrow top choirs from around the world will be vying for the prestige Pavarotti Trophy. Also underway across this weekend is the Goodwood Festival of Speed in West Sussex, the RHS Badminton Flower Show in its new location in Gloucestershire, the Buxton International Festival, which features opera, books, music and jazz in the heart of the beautiful Peak District. I love a bit of jazz. And, now you're talking, the Edinburgh Jazz and Blues Festival as well, all kicking off this weekend. Now, today also sees the Round the Island race, the annual one-day yacht race around the Isle of Wight, usually attracting more than 1,700 boats and around 16,000 sailors, making it one of the largest yacht races in the world. Competitors come from all over and follow the 15 nautical mile course, which starts and finishes in Cowes. Now, that leads me rather nicely to something that features tomorrow, Sunday the 12th of July, which is Sea Sunday. I mentioned this earlier in the programme. It's an opportunity to pray for those who work at sea and the people who support them. For Sea Sunday 2026, the theme is Harbours of Hope, the Church Alongside Seafarers, and it's inspired by Matthew 25. And the theme celebrates the local church as a place of welcome, refuge and hope, a community offering both spiritual and practical safety to those who work at sea. And it invites congregations to reflect on how they can stand alongside seafarers through prayer, hospitality, generosity and justice too. Now, tomorrow is Action for Children Sunday. Now, Action for Children, used to be known as NCH, is the children's charity of the Methodist Church. It was founded in 1869 by Methodist minister Reverend Thomas Bowen Stevenson in response to the poverty and danger faced by vulnerable and destitute children and young people living rough on the streets of London. Today, it's grown into a leading children's charity, running over 500 projects and working with more children and young people affected by poverty, disability, and abuse than any other charity in the UK. This year's Action for Children Sunday theme is Everyone's Welcome, highlighting Action for Children's historic and amazing ongoing work in foster care. Now, also tomorrow, it will be the United Nations International Day of Hope, a day to celebrate and promote hope as a guiding principle for individuals, communities, and nations alike. The core theme for 2026's observance is Activate Hope as a Learnable Skill, and it'll focus on shifting the narrative from hopelessness to resilience by teaching hope as an evidence-based strategy. Now, looking ahead to Monday the 13th of July, it will be International Rock Day. That's not music, but actual rocks, and not stick of rocks either that you get at the seaside. Also, Oye Oye International Town Criers Day. Oye Oye. And back in 1930, July the 13th marked the first ever FIFA World Cup kicking off in Uruguay,
making the beginning of the prestigious global soccer tournament. And back then, it featured just 13 teams, and it was won by Uruguay too. And speaking of the World Cup, England play Norway this evening. So let's go, England. Apologies to those in Northern Ireland, Scotland and Wales. And that concludes the reading of the SQT Events Diary for this weekend. It moves me on to a dedication. And this is from Rosamond, and it says, "The Lord gave my son an American bride." Ah, that's nice. "They gave me two much-loved grandsons, and they celebrated their 16th anniversary yesterday." Well, happy anniversary to your son and daughter-in-law. Warmest congratulations to them. And it just occurs to me that my son-in-law married an English bride. That's my daughter. So there we are. The other way around to yours. Here's a song for you, Sinéad.

That was Waymaker, of course, and Sinéad played especially for Rosamund and her much-loved grandsons, and also her son and American daughter-in-law, as they celebrate their 16th wedding anniversary, which was yesterday. Well, the programme is slipping away from me, and up after 8 o'clock, the news and weather, we have a big breakfast from Max and Lydia, and I've got a song to play for you in just a moment for Harriet, who's listening from Ghana and loving the programme. And if you're able to fit in God is Good, it would be amazing, says Harriet. Lots of love. Well, you might be able to do that after I've said this prayer. Dear God, you are a waymaker, the light in our darkness, and we thank you for your endless love and mercy. Our hearts declare God is good all the time. God is good. And we are grateful for the blessings that you give us each day. Guide us in all our decision-making today, that our choices may help us follow your path and seek your wisdom in all that we do. May our lives give glory to your holy name. Amen. Well, God is good all the time, and this is for Harriet. God bless.

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3: If you love me, keep my commands, and I will ask the Father, and he will give you another advocate to help you and be with you forever, the Spirit of Truth. The world cannot accept him because it neither sees him nor knows him. But you know him, for he lives with you and will be in you. I will not leave you as orphans. I will come to you. Before long, the world will not see me anymore, but you will see me. Because I live, you also will live. On that day, you will realize that I am in my Father, and you are in me, and I am in you. Whoever has my commands and keeps them is the one who loves me. The one who loves me will be loved by my Father, and I too will love them and show myself to them. Then Judas, not Judas Iscariot, said, "But Lord, why do you intend to show yourself to us and not to the world?" Jesus replied, "Anyone who loves me will obey my teaching. My Father will love them, and we will come to them and make our home with them. Anyone who does not love me will not obey my teaching. These words you hear are not my own. They belong to the Father who sent me. All this I have spoken while still with you. But the Advocate, the Holy Spirit, whom the Father will send in my name, will teach you all things and will remind you of everything I have said to you. Peace I leave with you. My peace I give to you. I do not give to you as the world gives. Do not let your hearts be troubled, and do not be afraid."
4: 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Coming up after the news.

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1: Good morning, I'm James Lewis. A man arrested on suspicion of murdering Anne Widdecombe has been released from custody. Detectives say the 26-year-old white British national is no longer part of the investigation. The former prisons minister was found with serious injuries at her home on Dartmoor on Thursday morning. Devon and Cornwall police have ruled out terrorism. They say they're keeping an open mind about a motive. Meanwhile, tributes are continuing to be paid. Here's Nigel Farage.
2: Anne Widdecombe was an extraordinary woman, without doubt the best-known female politician in Britain since Margaret Thatcher, a devout Christian and somebody with strong socially conservative views. Perhaps not popular in modern Britain, but that is what Anne believed in.
1: The Archbishop of Canterbury says Widdecombe's Christian faith drove her strong principles in a career spent as a committed public servant. Most Reverend Sarah Mullally adds that her prayers are with Widdecombe's family and friends at this traumatic time. A 45-year-old man's been charged with the murders of his wife and two children near Bedford. Mark Schumer was arrested in Johannesburg in a joint operation between South African police and Interpol. The death toll from Venezuela's earthquakes has risen to 4,000. Thousands more are still missing after the double quakes, which struck 2 weeks ago. Christian charity World Vision has supported more than 44,000 people on the ground. Its chief executive, Fola Komolafe, tells Premier her experience of visiting Ground Zero.
3: As I walked across the streets yesterday, you could just smell the atmosphere, you know, the flies, the personal belongings of people who lived in buildings, children, the photos, you know, that I picked up of families.
1: The Archbishop of York says he remains deeply pained over continuing disagreements over sexuality. Most Reverend Stephen Cottrell used his General Synod opening address to share his hope that the Church of England can find a gracious way forward.
4: To my LGBTQI friends, and my Conservative friends in this synod and across our church and in all the communities we serve, I say again that I want to be part of a church which holds you.
1: New working groups on same-sex blessings and the status of married gay clergy have been set up. Archbishop Stephen also gave thanks for how the church was becoming younger and full of missionary disciples. A 41-year-old man has been charged in connection with 25 church break-ins across western Scotland. The alleged offences happened from the 31st of May to the 8th of July. The King's been reunited with two of his grandchildren for the first time in 4 years. He and the Queen hosted Prince Harry, Meghan, Archie and Lilibet at their Highgrove country home in Gloucestershire. And Mark Gahee, Declan Rice and Rhys James have all taken part in training ahead of England's World Cup quarter-final against Norway. Spain have set up a last four clash with France after beating Belgium 2-1.
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1: A bit of a contrast as we wake up this Saturday morning. The heat wave continues across England and Wales with plenty of sunshine. Temperatures will reach the low 30 Celsius across central and western England and up to 30 degrees Celsius in Wales. Further north, Scotland faces a cloudier, damp start, especially across the central belt with some drizzly rain and temperatures feeling cooler at around 14 to 16 Celsius. Northern Ireland will see lingering cloud clear for a warm and dry day, hitting around 25 Celsius. That's the latest from the Premier News team. 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
2: Good morning to you. It's just after 8 o'clock, 8 minutes past 8 on Saturday the 11th of July. And you are, of course, listening to Big Breakfast. Where else would you be on a Saturday morning?
3: Yes, very good morning. And thank you to James there for bringing us the latest news. And you just heard Robin Mark's version of There Is a Redeemer. Now, wherever you're listening from, do pull up a chair at the Big Breakfast table. We have saved you a spot.
2: Absolutely. This is the place where you get spiritually fueled for the weekend with all the nourishment and none of the washing up. And we've got plenty on the menu for you this morning.
3: Now, here's the question. Is leading a church harder than ever? From social media to safeguarding, soaring expectations to shrinking budgets, has being a church leader become one of the toughest jobs around? I think Keir Starmer would disagree with that.
2: Well, we're asking this morning how we can be just like Jesus when our church leaders are struggling. And we've been speaking to the Reverend Ben Cahill-Nichols, Chief Executive of the Clergy Support Trust, to unpack that. That's coming up in this hour.
3: Plus, later on, we'll be turning the volume up with the man behind this track.

0: Yes, I caught up with the incredibly talented worship leader and artist Called Out Music to talk about his upcoming album, The Room, whether British creativity tops American creativity, AI in music, and what authenticity actually sounds like. Great conversation.
1: I should actually add that was obviously Shine, Jesus, Shine, which is all credit to Graham Kendrick. I would never want to take that away from the Kendrick himself. And that is at 10:30 this morning. Alongside all that, we'll be serving up another helping of the Good News feed. We'll venture into our cultural corner and we'll get the adrenaline pumping with another high stakes round of Spill the Tea
0: and coffee. There we go.
1: Thank you.
0: Plus, we'll be taking hold of the sword of the spirit, i.e. the Bible, and we'll be opening it up together. What a treat for you.
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0: Anyway, before we get carried away with the morning, Max is just, he's rushing ahead.
1: No. You put on there, that's when we play that bit. So I just thought...
0: Anyway, before we get carried away, let's begin where we always do, by fixing our eyes on Jesus. We love to start our time together by praying with and for you, because you really are a part of the Big Breakfast family. So how can we pray for you today? Maybe it's for your family, for you personally, for your church, your workplace or your community, whatever it is. We would love to pray with you.
1: Mm-hmm. 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We're going to be praying together after some worship and our daily devotional with Jonathan Edwards.

0: 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Right now, somewhere in the world, a Christian is facing prison time for speaking the gospel. 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
1: And cut. Okay, Max, could you just say that from the top there? Sure. We're going to be praying together right after we've heard with John... Oh, my days! From Jonathan Edwards with today's daily devotional, Be Still and Know. I am a professional, I promise.
2: Welcome to Be Still and Know. I'm Jonathan Edwards, and this is our opportunity to hear what God is saying to us today. 1 Corinthians chapter 2, verses 1 to 3. And so it was with me, brothers and sisters. When I came to you, I did not come with eloquence or human wisdom as I proclaimed to you the testimony about God, for I resolved to know nothing while I was with you, except Jesus Christ and Him crucified. I came to you in weakness, with great fear and trembling. I once heard about a church that regularly visited the houses nearby. They sent people two by two, and many people got involved. A young girl nervously agreed to join in. She came to one house and a large man came to the door, asking in a gruff voice what she wanted. She struggled to speak and then, in a quivering voice, she blurted out, I've come to tell you that Jesus loves you. The man didn't know what to say, and so he slammed the door in her face. He went inside and slumped into a chair, weeping. He could hardly believe what had just happened. He thought deeply about the bravery of the young woman, and out of curiosity, he went to church, where before long he made a commitment to follow Christ. I love that story, because God often speaks through our weakness more easily than through our strength. That was certainly Paul's experience. Most of us feel unsure of ourselves when we are given the opportunity to speak about our faith. But the truth is that we're often at our most powerful when we're feeling nervous and weak. So let me ask you this. Can you think of a time when God used you particularly powerfully in a time of weakness? And now let me pray with you. Lord, help us to be willing to speak up for you, even when we're feeling weak and tongue-tied.

Amen. Well, I'm so glad you've joined me today. I encourage you to join me every day for Be Still and Know here on Premier. Or you might like to join the thousands of people who listen to this on podcast, which is, of course, available at any time. I hope you have a great day today. God bless you.

0: Anthem Worship with Goodness of God. It's 22 minutes past eight. Thank you so much to the Reverend Jonathan Edwards bringing our daily devotional Be Still and Know. 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
1: Yes, and we've reached the point in the morning when we come together as the Big Breakfast family to pray. And I'm going to start with a prayer from, and I'm going to do this in my best French accent, Marie Bernard Soubirous, who is Saint Bernadette of Lourdes. How about that? This is her prayer. I'm so sorry to anyone who's French. Lord Jesus Christ, in times of loneliness, may we be comforted by your presence. In days of affliction, may we be fortified with your strength. In hours of despair, may we be raised up through your love. Amen.
0: Amen.
1: Father, I like short and sweet prayers, by the way. And I have to say, some people, they get quite lengthy, but actually, Marie, I like it. I like it a lot.
0: She gets straight to
1: the
0: point.
1: Don't ramble on like the pagans.
0: Yeah, exactly. It's scriptural. Anyway, let's dive into
1: prayer.
0: Father God, we are lifting up our friend who's been in touch asking for prayer over discomfort with the dentist in their mouth, Lord. We just pray that this person who's been in touch, that there would be healing, Lord. We know you are the God who cares about every aspect of our lives, whether that's the pain that we're struggling with in our mouths, or whether that's our family, our jobs, the small things, Lord, you care about it all. So Lord, I just lift up this person. I pray that there would be healing, that any of the discomfort would be gone in the name of Jesus. And Lord, I pray that there would be real breakthrough in the pain that they're experiencing, in the discomfort, Lord. We know that you're the God who can do all things. So Lord, I pray that, that there would be breakthrough today in the health issues of this person who's been in touch. Amen.
1: Amen. We've had a praise report in from Irene. I love a little praise report. She says, I'm grateful for my enjoyable part-time job, which I believe we prayed for a while ago, a healthy work environment, and my home church as well. And Irene has also sent in some prayer requests, healing for her left knee after a fall, for endurance in this heat wave. I think we can all relate to that feeling as well, especially with sleep, and for Helen and Jack, that they would come to have a personal relationship with the Lord. So Jesus, I lift up all these requests to you. I thank you for Irene's praise report. Thank you that she has a part-time job that she likes, has a home church that she loves, God. And we do just pray for healing for her left knee. We pray for endurance during this heat wave. I pray that you just make today much cooler for her, miraculously. And I also pray for Helen and Jack, that they would come to know you, Jesus. Would they just hear you knocking at the door today? In your name we pray. Amen.
0: Amen. And Father God, we're lifting up Emily to you. She's been in touch asking us to pray for her as she's marking her grandfather's birthday. He's no longer with us. Lord, I pray for Emily as she marks this really special day, Lord. I pray that you would be so close to her. Would you give her your comfort, your peace that surpasses all understanding, Lord. I pray that she would really look back on those years, that time with her granddad, and just rejoice in the memories, Lord. I pray that you'd be so close to her in this time. I pray that that she would know that you're the best father, you're the best friend that we could ask for, Lord. I pray that she would know that afresh today. Amen.
1: Amen. Praying for someone who's struggling with a bad back, and also struggling with a bit of isolation from her friends and family, or his friends and family. They haven't said their name. So God, we just pray for this person that you'd bring healing to their back in your name, Jesus. And we also pray that where they feel isolated, God, would you just surround them in community, and would they know your love through other people today and the coming days, we pray. Amen.
0: Amen. And Father, we're joining in prayer with Liz in Manchester. Liz has asked us to pray for David, who's been diagnosed with an aggressive bladder cancer and is due to have it removed on Monday. So Lord, we pray for David. Lord, we pray that you be close to him in this really tricky time of difficult diagnosis and tricky time of new medical procedures and dealings with hospitals. Lord, I pray that you be with him, reminding him of your love and your care for him. And Father, I pray for David's family as well, who are journeying with him in this time. I pray that, again, your peace would just be so present in their lives. Would they be able to find comfort in each other? And Lord, would they support David well as he goes through this difficult time? And Lord, I just pray that the procedure on Monday would go really well. I pray that there would be no complications. I pray that there would be no difficulties, that you would just have your hand over that whole day of surgery, Lord. I pray that you be so in it. Amen.
1: Amen. We're praying with Ian and I'm going to say Lucia, but it could be Lucia.
0: Lucia.
1: So Lucia, if she's Spanish, I believe. Lucia, if she's Italian. And then you said...
0: Lucia.
1: Which is...
0: I guess English.
1: English. Anyway, some great news coming here from Ian. They're getting married today. Praise God.
0: Incredible stuff.
1: He says, God has brought us together and today we start our walk in life together. Thank you for listening on your wedding day.
0: Yeah, what a treat.
1: Check your tie. Make sure your tie looks good. Drink plenty of water.
0: Yeah.
1: And
0: eat something as well.
1: Well, I think, any other advice for these married couples coming up? Me and Lydia aren't married, so I don't know what we're talking about. So the good thing is we can pray, though. We just pray you would bless Ian and Lucia on this special day, Jesus. I pray that it would be a day of joy and celebration. Mm. And I pray for energy as well as they go about their day, and plenty of good food and laughs and, really special family time with family and friends. So we pray you bless this wedding today, Jesus, in your name. Amen.
0: Amen. Thank you so much for sending in your prayer requests. It's always such a privilege to pray with you and for you as well. Now, if we didn't read your prayer request out this morning, please be assured that your prayer will go to our Premier Lifeline team, who will be spending time covering you in prayer throughout the week. They're a dedicated team, so be assured. But don't go anywhere. In just a moment, we'll be asking how we can be a little bit more like Jesus when your church leader is struggling. Don't go anywhere.
1: Yes, and this is for you, Ian and Lucia.
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8: Good morning, I'm James Lewis. A 26-year-old man arrested on suspicion of murdering Anne Widdecombe has been eliminated from inquiries. The former Conservative MP was found dead at her home in Devon on Thursday morning. Police say the investigation's moving at pace. Meanwhile, the Archbishop of Canterbury says Widdecombe's Christian faith drove her strong principles in a career spent as a committed public servant. The Archbishop of York says he remains deeply pained over continuing disagreements over sexuality. Most Reverend Stephen Cotterill used his General Synod opening address to share his hope that the Church of England could find a gracious way forward. A 41-year-old man has been charged in connection with 25 church break-ins across western Scotland. And Mark Gahey, Declan Rice and Rhys James have all taken part in training ahead of England's World Cup quarter-final against Norway. Spain have set up a last four clash with France after beating Belgium 2-1. And that's the latest from the Premier News team.
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1: Yes, and it's just gone, coming up to 32 minutes past 8 o'clock on Saturday, the 11th of July, and it's time for this.
10: Just Like Jesus.
1: Yes, each week on Just Like Jesus, we ask a very simple question. How can we be more like Jesus in every area of our lives, from the boardroom to the bus stop, the exam hall, to the England game tonight at 10 p.m. Be watching it at my church, in case you'd forgotten.
0: Oh, at church.
1: Yes.
0: So exciting.
1: Yeah, you're on A on that one, I'm thinking.
0: Yeah, absolutely. Yes, when was the last time you checked in with your church leader? And do you know how they're actually doing?
1: Being a pastor, it ain't easy. If you're one of them yourself, you've been probably nodding along to that. Whether they're preparing a sermon, leading team meetings, organising a new outreach project, meeting someone for coffee, praying with someone in hospital, travelling around the country, speaking at conferences. I feel tired even saying this. It's fair to say ministry can be a round-the-clock calling where boundaries quickly become blurred and the work can often feel thankless.
0: And according to the Church of England's decade-long living ministry study, 41% of clergy feel demoralised, 40% feel isolated, and more than a third show signs of depression.
1: So this week on Just Like Jesus, we're asking, how can we be more like Jesus towards our church leaders?
0: And also, and it might sound obvious, how can church leaders themselves become more like Jesus as they carry the weight of ministry?
1: We spoke to Reverend Ben Cahill-Nichols. Ben is Chief Executive at the Clergy Support Trust. They are the largest, oldest charity supporting Anglican clergy. And we started by asking him, has being a church leader become harder, or are we simply becoming more aware of the mental health struggles many leaders face?
11: Let me start by saying this. I've got a parish here in a beautiful part of just the sort of corner of Surrey, which I look after alongside my job at Clergy Support Trust. And we found recently the diaries of my first predecessor. So we're a Victorian church. So this was the first vicar in the 1860s. And I must admit, I did look through his diary and think that it would have been quite nice to have his job in the 1860s. He was full time, which I'm not. I'm one day a week, and he was here the whole time. His vicarage was a lot bigger than my vicarage, although our vicarage is amazing, and I do think a lot of vicarages are too big, so we'll gloss over that one. And of course, he was also paid, which I'm not. I'm what's called a House for Duty priest, which means I have the huge privilege of living in the vicarage here, but I don't have a stipend. So in lots of ways, yes, I do think that probably his job was a lot easier than mine. But actually, I also think that probably what that means is that we've just stopped doing some stuff that he might have been doing really well. And I walk past his grave every day, by the way. He's buried in between my vicarage and my church. So I think about him a lot. Father Jones, he was called. And I suspect that Father Jones was very visible in the village. I suspect he was very present. I suspect everybody knew him. And I suspect he had a huge amount of time to do things like visit the sick and take home communion to people, and just to stop by the river here in this beautiful village with his dog and talk to someone for an hour, if that's what needed to happen. Whereas because I'm cramming it all into one day, by the time I've written a sermon and done a school assembly and maybe made a couple of quick home visits and chaired a couple of meetings, what is the stuff that we're knocking out of the day? Well, it's probably all of that really gentle stuff that's hard to quantify. It doesn't look great on a bar chart. It's probably never going to grow your congregation enormously. But actually, it is the bread and butter of being a parson, of being a pastor. So has the job got harder? Yes, clearly it's got harder in all sorts of ways. We have far more clergy now covering bigger areas with more churches. Congregations in some places are still struggling to recover post-pandemic. There is a lot more bureaucracy. There are more committees to sit on. There are more forms to fill in. We have to be online now, which, of course, didn't bother Father Jones in the slightest. So, yes, I think the job is harder in lots of ways. But I also do think there's a question as a church about what we prioritise and about actually where we want clergy to spend their time and about where the people are being enabled and allowed to do the ministry to which they were called, or whether actually they're doing things that look quite different from that vocation. Mm.
1: If we're expecting the world from our church leaders, our vicars, how would you define the role? I mean, I know everyone's got different kind of callings and purposes, but do you think there is just a central calling here, and actually it's become all about all this other bureaucracy and admin and social media that's outside of what you're supposed to be doing?
11: Well, to be really clear, because I don't want to get struck off, I do think a lot of the social media and the admin is really important. Even in a really small rural parish like this, actually, it is really important that we're on Facebook, that we put things on Instagram, that we share what we're doing with the world. That is ministry as well. We know that lots of people, especially young people, are coming to the gospel in all sorts of ways that they weren't able to even 10 or 20 years ago. That's enormously exciting. I baptized somebody at the tail end of last year who had discovered his faith through YouTube. And who then had started exploring what we might call conventional church. Actually, interestingly, his kind of worship preference is for a really, really traditional service, which I think is interesting in itself. But his journey in was YouTube. So I'm not in any way knocking all of those extra things that we have to do. But yeah, I mean, there are just some really core points to this ministry, aren't there? And I think that's true whether you're ordained or whether you're a lay leader. I think regardless of your denomination or your style of worship, I mean, number one, you have to love God, and loving God means spending time with God. There is at the heart of this scripture and prayer and sacrament and worship and spending that time with the God who made us and who knows us and who loves us. That's clearly non-negotiable. I think you have to love God's people. They're not always very easy to love. I'm certainly not. But I think that we have to love God's people. And I think those are absolute non-negotiables.
1: Ben, I'd love to ask you, you've worked in the civil service, you've worked in education, and you're a musician. Is church leader the most stressful of those four jobs?
11: It's going to sound like a lie, and I'm sorry. It's not really a job. And part of the reason for that, lest that sound really pious, is I don't get paid for it. Yes, I mean, of course, running a parish comes with a lot of complexity. This is a small parish. It was a parish that was really well run before I arrived here. It's got amazing people. I mean, I'm so blessed in my PCC and my church ward. I mean, there's some fantastic people around the table who I love dearly. Yes, of course, it's difficult. And of course, for those clergy now, either who are covering multiple parishes or who, like me, are a House for Duty priest with maybe another job or another focus some of the time, I think that is really tricky. I think it can be really tricky juggling with family life. And I think if you are doing it alongside another occupation, or if you have a partner who works, all of that can be very difficult. But let me say this, this is really true. And I was talking to my wife about this the other day. Every single Sunday, when I go up to the altar, and just before we get to the Eucharistic prayer, I bend down and I kiss the altar, and all the stress of the week vanishes in that moment. And I think it goes back to your question really about what the heart of the calling is. The heart of the calling is God and his people and worship of him with his people. And it really is, it's such a cliche and it sounds so cheesy, but it really is true that every Sunday morning at that moment, I just feel my body slow down for a moment. And I think that's one of the reasons it's so great to see that actually people are starting to come back to church, and that new people who weren't going to church before the pandemic are starting to come to church, that we are reaching out into new communities and younger people. I find that incredibly exciting, because for so many of us, even if we are involved in the stress of parish leadership, it is also the thing that grounds us, that stills us, the core of who we are. And just so wonderful that more people are coming to that.
0: Mm. Ben, if you're being really honest, do you think there are some people that are just not cut out for ministry? They might feel that there's a calling on their life, but they're not resilient enough, or they can't handle the stress or the pressure of being in church leadership. What do you make of that?
11: I'm a little bit wary of this word resilience. I think we do all need to be resilient, but I also think that sometimes the pressures that are on people are unreasonable, and that the answer can't always be toughen up. No question, that is sometimes the answer. I've probably occasionally said that to my kids. I've probably said it more often to myself. Sometimes you do just need to pull your socks up and get on with something. But I'm very wary of suggesting, and I know that's not what you're doing, but I'm very wary of suggesting that the answer is that clergy need to be tougher. I think that some of the burdens on them are unreasonable. Do I think that some people are not cut out for ministry? That's an amazing question. I think that all of us are called to ministry of some kind or another. One of the things that I feel very strongly, my poor congregation here probably fed up of me banging on about, is that Christianity is an active faith. It is not something that we can do passively. It's not something that's there just to make us feel great about ourselves. Don't get me wrong, it should make us feel great, and it does make me feel great to be a Christian. I love being a Christian. But there's an incumbency in my faith to go and, you know, to take the Great Commission as our core example here, to go and to baptize and to make disciples of the nations. I don't think that really is so much to do with whether you wear a dog collar or not. I don't think it's really so much to do with whether you're called father this or pastor that. I think that all of us as Christians are called to some kind of ministry. I think the challenge is where in that ministry we find ourselves, and where the person that God has made us can be best used as we build together for the kingdom. And I do think there's a danger in some denominations, possibly including my own, that we can see priesthood as the pinnacle of that ministerial journey. And that the minute somebody sort of says, you know, I'm really eager to do a bit more, what we assume is that they're desperate to end up as a priest. I love being a priest, and I'm incredibly grateful every day of my life that God has called me to that, but I don't think it's the only route. Mm. So I think it's about discerning your individual gifts and talents and abilities, and who God has made you, and how you can then use that for his church.
0: Mm. Just on that, you know, those unreasonable expectations that you're seeing clergy kind of come under, what, give us a sense of what they are, what a lot of the clergy that you're supporting, what are those unreasonable things that they're having to do?
11: Sure. So I'm chief executive of Clergy Support Trust, which is primarily there for the Church of England and for the Anglican churches in Scotland, Ireland and Wales. The bulk of our work is in the Church of England. About 85% of our work is in England. And about 85% of that work in England is with serving clergy. So my focus inevitably is primarily on serving Church of England vicars. That's where I'm really confident sharing something. And I think that one of the first and most obvious pressures is financial. Thanks in part to the work of my extraordinary team at Clergy Support Trust, the basic stipend, the basic pay for Church of England vicars has just gone up by 10.5%. That's really significant. That's the biggest rise in a long time. And the church has also said that it anticipates that will now rise with inflation. And that's really important because nobody goes into ministry to be wealthy. You know what the stipend is when you get into this, but you do have to have what's often referred to as an acceptable or a dignified standard of living. And for too many clergy, particularly if there isn't any other income in the household or if they've got several children or if they're in a really tough part of the world, actually that just wasn't representing a sufficient amount of money for some to live on. For some, clearly it was fine. But we felt it was really, really important that actually financial pressure was alleviated for many, many clergy. And just to put it in some context here, the charity helps more than 1/5 of all Church of England priests in any given year. So we are talking about a big data set here. One of the things I often say to clergy is if you're thinking about reaching out to us and you're worried that you're the problem, you're probably not, because 1/5 of your sisters and brothers are in the same position. So I do think there's something around financial challenge, and I think there will be other denominations that applies to as well. I think there is, though, something around pressure of work. You know, to go back to that example of Father Jones and his diary and the days that he just sort of said, you know, got up, walked the dog, had lunch, drank some port, had a nap. And you think, actually, you know, was he working as hard as I am? Well, he was doing different work. And some of that was really important work that I might not be able to prioritise, that my sisters and brothers who are covering 5, 7, 9, 11 parishes simply don't have the time to do all of that. So I think there are some challenges around deployment and around actually what is an acceptable number of parishes or communities for one pastor or for one priest to look after. And then I think there's also something around the sort of mental and emotional toil that sometimes that can take. And again, I never want to be a whiner or a naysayer about this. Being a priest is the most extraordinary privilege. A lot of it is very, very joyful, very, very humbling and very, very uplifting.
1: If you've just joined us, you're listening to Big Breakfast with Max and Lydia and our conversation with Reverend Ben Cahill-Nichols, who is the Chief Executive of the Clergy Support Trust. And we've been talking about how we can look out for our church leaders, and if you're a church leader yourself, how you can get the help and support that you need.
0: Now, coming up in this next part of our conversation, Ben's thoughts on whether some people simply aren't cut out for church ministry and how Jesus might lead a local parish.
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1: Ben, I want to just read from Acts 20, verse 28, where Paul is talking to the Ephesian elders and he says, pay careful attention to yourselves and to all the flock in which the Holy Spirit has made you overseers. That first line, pay careful attention to yourselves. What does that look like for church leaders to be aware of their own spiritual, mental and physical health? And how can they spot the warning signs?
11: Great, great questions, Max. Thank you so much. And actually, I mean, wonderful line from Acts, but I think actually it's an even more fundamental level, you know, that command from our Lord to love your neighbour. And then the bit we always forget, as yourself. Did he mean be self-interested? Did he mean be self-obsessed? Very, very clearly not. But actually, there is a degree of understanding and knowing and liking and loving yourself that is part and parcel of being able to go out and love your neighbours. Really, really important and absolutely so critical that all of this is grounded in scripture and in prayer. What does it look like? I think it looks like knowing yourself and knowing your role and being able to prioritise and being able sometimes to say no. And that's very easy for me to say because I'm not paid by the diocese and because I love my bishop. We're great friends. But actually sometimes being able to say, do you know what, that isn't going to happen. My PCC and I the other day had a really, really great conversation about that. You know, we are a small parish. We have no paid staff. We have been blessed with extraordinary growth over the last couple of years, and that is absolutely joyful to be a part of, and we're so grateful the way the Holy Spirit is at work in this parish. But we also can't do everything, and there are some things that are not going to happen this year. And I think there is something there, as there would be in any job, around prioritisation and about realism. I think the second thing is knowing who you can go to be honest with, where the safe places are for you as a priest. One of the reasons I hope that Clergy Support Trust is valued by so many of my sisters and brothers is because we are actually outside of the Church of England structures. We're not part of the organization. We don't report to the archbishops or the bishops. Everything that comes to us is completely confidential and stays with us. And we're also completely inclusive. And what I mean by that really is that actually we have no opinion on anything. We will have given grants this week to female clergy and to people who don't think those women are clergy. And that's so important to us, that we are truly here for everyone, and that coming to us is safe, it's impartial, it's confidential, it's independent. It might be that there's a particularly valued friend. It might be a therapist. I'm personally, and this is, you know, this is not an agreed position across the church, I'm personally very much of the view that therapy can be a very useful thing for clergy. Spiritual direction is great, but actually having something that is not so faith-based can be a very, very useful lens to examine some of what's going on. It might be a confessor. Whoever that person or that structure is that you can take that to, I think, is essential. And then I think the third thing I would say is knowing where the practical support is available to you. Again, that might be through church structures. There are churches that have money and support available. It might be through an organization like us. But it might also be that some of that is incumbent on you to, for example, take the time off that you are due. Most of our churches stood long before we were around, and they will, please God, stand long after we are around. Is it going to be the end of All Saints Tilford if I go to Devon for 4 days with my family this summer? It is not. And I will find that a restorative time, and actually the church will cope.
1: Ben, this series we've been running is called Jesus at the or in the and in everyday contexts and places. And it might sound obvious to say Jesus as a church leader. Well, yeah, we know what that means. But actually, I guess a lot of church leaders probably don't feel like they're living the life of Jesus in terms of the rhythms. So how do you look to Jesus in the way that you even do your 9 to 5? I know it's not a 9 to 5 as a church leader, or your 12 to 12, shall we say?
11: Sure. And there are many church leaders, I'm sure, working much, much, much harder than me. And I have the privilege of meeting a lot of them in my job with the Trust. So, you know, they're always in my prayers and just so grateful for what I've learned from them and for the amazing ministry that I get to see around the country in this job. A great, great question again, Matt. So I think, as you say, you would hope that Jesus was present and was tangible at church and in the lives of priests and pastors. But let me just share, at the risk of talking too much, let me just share a really brief anecdote that happened the other day with my three-year-old, which I think might speak into the challenge here. We'd been doing some jigsaws together, and I said, I'm really sorry, but I need to just go away and do a couple of things, and I'll be back at bath time. And she said, oh, are you going into your office? And without really thinking about it, I snapped back, no, I'm going into my study. And then I thought to myself, you know, she's only saying what she sees. What she sees is that I sit at a computer doing Zoom calls and bashing out emails and putting my head in my hands. Does she see me sit in the armchair in the corner reading? Does she see me kneeling at the prayer desk, which frankly she uses as a stage on which to sing songs to me? Does she see me kneeling there in prayer? And I wonder if maybe there is a challenge for me personally, and maybe for some of my brothers and sisters out there, to have a bit less of an office and a bit more of a study. I think that this has to begin, you know, any attempt to emulate Jesus or to follow his example has to begin with a deep and personal understanding of his ministry and his teaching and his character. And if I'm not spending that time to read scripture, to read good theology and to pray, then am I going to be the person who shows the face and the love of Jesus to others? And that was a real challenge to me for my three-year-old. So there might be something in that.
0: Mm-mm. Yeah, absolutely. I mean, there's the wisdom from children, I think, is underrated so often. Yeah. And if someone is listening right now thinking, okay, I'm thinking about my church leader or my vicar at the moment, and maybe someone's listening and they're thinking, okay, my vicar has actually been really vulnerable and honest and said, I am struggling, things are tough, I'm struggling with burnout, or I'm just overworked, I'm really stressed right now. How can we as the church respond? What can we be doing as congregation members to respond to that vulnerability?
11: You can always pray, and I think pray is really critical. I think that it's always fine, and of course individuals will know their clergy and their leaders best, but I don't think it can ever be wrong to ask someone how they're doing. And some people, you know, we are English at the end of the day, some of us will brush that, oh, absolutely fine, thank you very much for asking. But actually it might be that just asking the question is the freedom to say, do you know what, I'm having a bit of a rough day. Or to say, do you know, I am fine, but then to follow up a little bit later. And it might also be that respectfully to that congregant, you're not the right person for the worship leader to have that conversation with, because there is a vulnerability in front of your own people. But it might be that asking the question, even if you do feel like you've got brushed off, is the trigger for your pastor to go and talk to somebody else. So I don't think it can ever be wrong to say, how are you doing? Even if the answer is just a very English, I'm absolutely fine, thank you for asking. But I think the third thing is to make sure that, that people do know where that other support can come from. I'm not suggesting that everybody should go and hang a clergy support trust banner in their church this Sunday. That's probably lacking a bit of subtlety. But actually making sure, for example, if you are Anglican, that there is information available and you can pass on to somebody maybe who's closer to the worship leader than you are. Oh, you know, I just heard of this great charity called Clergy Support Trust, and they're actually helping 3,000 households a year. And, you know, isn't that fascinating? And you know, we have a good website and there's a lot of information on there. And it might be, again, that just the gentlest prompt for somebody is really important. Other denominations, of course, will also have their own mechanisms. But I think it always does start with exactly as our Lord does, with prayer and with that personal touch. I don't think it can ever be wrong to pray. I don't think it can ever be wrong to try and reach out to someone.
1: Mm. Ben, when they come to you at the Clergy Support Trust, what's the first question you ask them?
11: Well, the great news, Matt, is that they don't come to me. They come to my much more talented colleagues. They will speak to one of our amazing grants and services team. But one of the things that we really do try to do is, of course, to understand what the presenting issue is, but also to look a little bit past that. And it may well be that somebody rings up or fills in the application form and says, you know what, we need £400 for a new dishwasher. And it seems very, very simple. You know, money is tight for many families. Dishwashers are increasingly expensive, as is everything. And it might be that actually that's just what's needed. But it might also be that the dishwasher is a sort of emblem for something else. And that actually what sits alongside that dishwasher is marital disharmony, or the children hate living in a vicarage because there's always so much washing up to do and the dishwasher's on permanently. Or it might be that actually the kitchen is working too hard because it's also functioning as a parish room or as a parish office or whatever. And I think one of the things that my amazing colleagues are so good at is because we are independent, because we are impartial, because we are confidential, being able to really explore some of that and to draw people out and just say, absolutely, of course we can help with the new dishwasher, but might there be something else here to explore? And, you know, the front page of our website, you know, just really clearly just sort of says there, you know, we are here in times of need, and we have very basic criteria that we do need people to meet in order to access our help. But really, the first question is the one that's there on our website, which is, how can we help? And I think that is, you know, ideally a question all of us would be asking each other a lot in the world.
0: Mm-mm. Ben, just finally, if someone is thinking about going into ministry or they're in the discernment process at the moment, what advice would you give to them as they're entering into this exciting new season, as they're entering into the call that they believe God has put on their lives?
11: You have to listen to God's call. I resisted it, you know, I was ordained in my early 30s. I think probably I'd been thinking about it at that point for a good 12, 13 years. With varying degrees of seriousness. There were a number of reasons that I didn't pursue it earlier, one of which I think was, you do sort of think, can that really be me? You look at these amazing priests that you've been privileged to learn from, to work with, to worship with, and you think, you know, really, is that the next step? But I think you have to listen to what God is saying to you. And I think you do have to pursue that. It is daunting. It is humbling. It is very, very hard some days. But fundamentally, to be called, you know, whether through ordained ministry or through other routes, to be called to share the love and the word of God with other people, and to try and bring more people to know and to love him, is the most extraordinary privilege. And I think if that is something that God is saying to you today, then, you know, he of all people is worth listening to.
1: And where can we find out about the Clergy Support Trust?
11: Yeah, we have a great website. It's clergysupport.org.uk. There's an eligibility checker on there. So if you're thinking that you might be eligible for our support, but you're not quite sure, there's some very, very simple questions on there that will take you through that. Lots of information on what we provide. I think, you know, just encourage people to access it when they are in a time of need. It's what it's there for.
0: Really enjoyed speaking to the Reverend Ben Cahill-Nichols. 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
8: Good morning, I'm James Lewis. A 26-year-old man arrested on suspicion of murdering Anne Widdecombe has been eliminated from inquiries. The former prisons minister was found dead at her home in Devon on Thursday morning. Detectives say the investigation's moving at pace. They've ruled out terrorism. Policing commentator Graham Whetton is following developments.
17: The investigators will have worked through the night. The interviews will have gone through the night. Whatever they have found at this stage has clearly led them to release them. Once you eliminate them, then you have to move on again to your next piece of evidence. So it becomes a priority.
8: Meanwhile, the Archbishop of Canterbury says Widdecombe's Christian faith drove her strong principles in a career spent as a committed public servant. Most Reverend Sarah Mullally adds her prayers are with Widdecombe's family and friends at this traumatic time. Donald Trump's telling Iran to publicly state the Strait of Hormuz is open and that ships are going through the key trading route won't be attacked. The US president says he's agreed to a request from Tehran to continue talks following a recent escalation in hostilities. More than 4,000 people are now known to have died in double earthquakes which struck Venezuela 2 weeks ago. But World Vision Chief Executive Fola Komolafe tells Premier rescue efforts are still ongoing.
18: We heard a story of a lady recently that was pulled out with three children and they had survived because she was breastfeeding them. throughout the whole period. There was another account yesterday of 16 people in a basement. So in the midst of all of that, people are still hopeful.
8: The Christian charity supported 44,000 people so far through its Aid and Charles respite centres. The Archbishop of York believes discussions around human sexuality have been the most contested matter for the Church of England in recent years.
19: And although prayers of love and faith are now commended to be used in church in certain circumstances, we don't agree on exactly how our welcome to LGBTQI plus siblings should be expressed.
8: Giving his presidential address to General Synod, Most Reverend Stephen Cotterill says he's deeply pained by the division. He also used his speech in York to give thanks for how the church has become younger with more missional disciples. A 41-year-old man has been charged in connection with 25 church break-ins across western Scotland. The alleged offences happened from the 31st of May to the 8th of July. Emergency services are warning of the risk of wildfires in the UK this weekend. With temperatures again tipped to reach 30 Celsius in some parts today, some people are being asked not to use disposable barbecues to minimise the risk of accidents. This year is the first to record six separate days of temperatures reaching 35 degrees. And Sir David Beckham has given words of encouragement to England's players ahead of tonight's World Cup quarter-final against Norway. Manager Thomas Tuchel has declared Mark Gahey, Declan Rice and Reece James are all fit and available for the game in Miami.
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8: A bit of a contrast this Saturday morning. The heatwave continues across England and Wales with plenty of sunshine. Temperatures will reach the low 30 Celsius across central and western England and up to 30 Celsius in Wales. Scotland faces a cloudy at damp start, especially across the central belt, where there's some drizzly rain and temperatures feeling cooler at around 14 to 16 Celsius. Northern Ireland will see lingering cloud clear for a warm and dry day, hitting around 25 Celsius. That's the latest from the Premier News team. 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
1: Good morning to you. It's just gone 5 minutes past 9 o'clock on Saturday, the 11th of July, and you are listening to Big Breakfast.
0: Very good morning to you, and thank you to James for bringing us the latest news. However you are spending your Saturday, whether you're out for a morning walk, maybe you're tackling the housework, or maybe you're just enjoying your breakfast, your morning coffee, we are so glad you've joined us. We've got another packed hour ahead, including our weekly yay or nay debate.
1: Yes, and this week we are talking about unpaid labour. Now, your instinct might be to shout nay, of course not, but don't deliver your verdict just yet. We'll be heading to the Big Breakfast courtroom where the case will be heard, the evidence examined, and you'll have to decide for yourself.
0: Then after 10:30 this morning, we'll be heading across the Atlantic. Worship leader and artist Called Up Music swapped Britain for Texas, and I've been catching up with him about cowboy culture, supersized food, and whether British or American creativity comes out on top.
1: Plus, we'll be filling up on some brilliant stories in our good news feed, taking another wonder through our cultural corner, and raising the stakes with another nerve-jangling round of spill the tea
0: and coffee. And of course, we'll be opening God's word together, the one thing that never goes out of date and never runs out of wisdom.
1: Amen.
22: Hands up!

0: Elevation Rhythm and Gracie Binnen with Goodbye Yesterday on Big Breakfast. It's just gone 11 minutes past 9 o'clock.
1: Now, we all know the feeling. You pick up your phone for just 5 minutes and suddenly you're 45 minutes deep into headlines, disasters, arguments and enough bad news to make you want to throw your phone at the wall.
0: Yes, I've actually got a habit of dropping my phone a lot lately.
1: Really?
0: And it's really done well. It's endured so many hits.
1: I'm proud of it. Clumsy.
0: Yeah, well, maybe it's because of all this bad news I've been reading, Lydia. In fact, did you know that research has shown that constantly consuming negative news can take a real toll on our mental health, keeping our brains in a state of stress and anxiety?
1: But that doesn't mean that we ignore what is happening in the world. As Christians, we're called to be people of hope, people who look for and recognise where God is moving, even in the middle of difficult circumstances.
0: Yes, and that's exactly why we love this next part of the show. Sometimes we need that reminder that God is the victor. The enemy hasn't won, and there are lots of positive things going on in our world, even if they're a little bit harder to find.
2: Oh, by the way, it's time for the good news feed.
1: Yes, indeed. Every week we look at some positive stories in our good news feed because it's important to reflect on the good when we so often get consumed by the bad.
0: And this morning, Austin Colwell is with us. He's been here with us at Premier learning the ropes. He's also on Life and the Universe, which I called Life in the Universe last week, a podcast hosted by your very own Lydia Bennett, where they talk about living for Jesus at university. Austin, welcome back.
3: Hello. I'm back. Just about.
0: Yeah.
3: Thank you for having me again.
0: We are going to talk about a good news feed. We're all going to bring one today. It's all very much bring and share, a bit like a church picnic.
1: Yeah.
0: But we start with a game always. And it's always based on people's names. We just love doing this. So we're going to call this Austin Powers.
3: Okay.
0: And we're going to give you some superhero powers and you have to decide whether you would claim that power or whether you would leave it. Now, Lydia, I just want to check this. Can you only claim one of the powers?
1: No, I think it's more of a, we'll give you a power and you have to decide whether you would want that power.
3: Okay.
0: I mean, okay, and then maybe how you would use it for good.
3: Okay.
0: Because I think we should always use our powers for good, shouldn't we?
3: Or evil?
1: Yeah.
3: No, I'm joking. I'm not a villain.
1: No.
3: I'm a villain, not a monster.
0: Where's that from?
3: I don't know.
0: All right, I thought you were quoting something. No, it's just Austin. All right, Lydia, give him his first power.
1: Okay, Austin, would you claim the power of mind reading? You can hear everyone's thoughts. But would you want to know that? Would you want to know what everyone is thinking? Would you want to read minds?
3: I got to ask questions about it. Like,
0: please do.
3: Is it involuntary? Like, you know, like in the movie, What Women Want, when he can read their mind? Is that
1: I think I know what you're talking about.
3: With Mel Gibson?
1: Yes, I know
3: that. He doesn't control that. That just happens.
1: Yeah.
3: So can I go, okay, I want to read Lydia's mind? Or is it, I just hear the stream of thought.
1: Some elevated music.
0: Yeah, right. Just as this discussion goes on.
1: I think you can't control it. That is just what happens. That's you can't turn it off. There's no switch.
3: No, I wouldn't want it.
0: I just want it then.
3: I wouldn't want it.
0: Oh, okay.
1: You don't want it. So you're not going to claim that Austin power?
3: No, I just think...
0: I think I would be racked with paranoia my life because I'd be like walking into a room. And then I'd just hear Lydia going, what's he wearing? What are you thinking that? Why are you thinking about my clothes, you know?
3: Yeah.
0: Just small things
1: that
0: like that.
1: That is a thought that often comes into
0: my mind. The intrusive thoughts that people have, you'd just be hearing them.
3: But it could be a good thing, you know, you walk into a room and, oh, new aftershave. You know?
0: Why would you mind read that?
3: Well, it's involuntary, I don't have a choice.
0: Are you helpful for any arguments? You walk in. I know you're annoyed at me. I can tell. I've just read your mind, and then you have a good conversation. It could be good for conflict.
1: Yeah, it could be. But it could also be terrible for conflict too.
0: Right, we've got to keep this going. The power of memory. You never forget a single thing in your life, but you also remember every embarrassing thing you've ever done.
1: Would you take it?
3: Why would that ever be? Well, okay, it could be a good thing because you can remember things, remember people's birthdays.
0: Yeah. Also, when you get to your later years, 18, 19, you've got all the memories of Big Breakfast.
3: I can write a book about it.
0: Yeah, exactly. It'd be great for your autobiography. You're like, I can recall every single thing.
3: Which is coming out soon, guys.
0: I look forward to it.
3: What is this like? Childhood memory? Like when you're a baby?
0: Everything.
1: Yeah.
0: Oh, gosh. Yeah. Yeah. Yeah. Well,

0: Now?
1: So you're going to claim that power of memory.
2: By the power of the spirit. No.
1: Okay, next power. The power of knowing the future. You can see exactly what's going to happen tomorrow.
0: Next level profit.
1: But you can't change anything. Would you take that power?
0: Oh, that's what's worse about it.
2: You can't change anything.
1: No, but you know the future.
0: No, I'm saying. So I'm personally going to say no. I know I'm not being asked, but absolutely not.
3: It's not called Max Powers.
4: Well, I mean, what do I know? I know Jesus is coming back.
0: Ooh, that's all you need to know.
1: That's all you need to know.
4: Oh, no, I don't think I could have that. Because where's the spice of life, you know? If I know tomorrow, I'm going to have that conversation with this person, it's going to go like that. What's the point? But then there is a point because you have to do it because you can't change.
1: There's no like intrigue, no curiosity.
0: Yeah. So are you taking it or not?
4: No, I don't want it.
0: Okay, wow, he's only taken one so far, which is the power of memory. And your last one, okay. I think you'll definitely say yes to this, the power of animal communication. Oh. So basically, Dr. Doolittle. Okay. You can talk to animals, but they're all very honest with you.
4: What does that mean?
0: They're trauma dumping on you.
4: Oh, the woodlouse problems. I chat to
0: you'd hear, because also, imagine you go outside and then suddenly you hear like a million conversations going on between the woodlouse, the crickets, the cats, the birds. You can just, it's like, it's just, you're going to be overstimulated.
4: Surely their voices would be quite quiet with their little cricket sized
0: that's true.
4: Voice box.
0: Would he be able to sort of turn up the volume on each one if he needs to?
1: I think so. But just think, we've heard quite a lot about your cat Hamish.
0: Oh, Hamish.
4: Hamish the cat. I don't know what he's doing right now, but I would love to talk to him about what he gets up to in his day.
1: What do you think he'd say to you?
4: Hopefully
0: it's like a therapy exercise.
4: Yeah. Hopefully I love you. Thanks for being
0: and
4: my
0: what
4: friend.
0: Would you, and what would you say to him if you could?
4: I'd say to Hamish, I love you. Stop bringing in mice. And
0: oh, that'd be horrible because you'd hear the mice. Help me.
4: Yeah.
0: I can't believe he's doing it. Your cat is a monster.
4: Yeah, I'll tell him to stop sitting in bushes because he keeps getting fleas.
0: And you also hear the fleas as well.
4: I hear the fleas saying,
0: We love what we got here.
4: Got to make a living somehow.
0: Yeah. All right. Well, there you go. That was the end of Austin Powers. Thank I don't you. Know if we'll ever bring that one back.
1: I enjoyed that.
0: But we are here to talk about our good news feeds, our collective feeds. So, Austin, oh no, sorry, Lydia, you're going to kick us off.
1: I am indeed.
0: And we're talking Tay Tay.
1: We are talking Tay Tay.
0: Tay Tay and Kels.
1: Oh, never say that again.
0: Fair enough.
1: If you don't know what we're talking about, basically, some good news, a good news story that I saw recently is Travis Kelce and Taylor Swift have donated $26 million to New York charities. Now, I don't know whether you're a Swifty or a fan of American football team does Travis play for?
0: Oh, you're asking the wrong person. I feel like Austin,
1: the
0: you
1: Kansas
0: that.
1: City, I'm Kansas City Chiefs, is it?
3: Tigers.
4: Oilers.
0: Do we want a bit City of Chiefs. Would you want a bit of Taylor Swift?
1: Yeah, let's hear a bit.
0: All right, let me get a bit
1: Taylor.
0: Of Taylor for you.

0: Go on then, what's the good news
1: there
0: about
1: we go.
0: This?
1: That was a bit of a mashup.
0: Very popular lady. It's still going, by the way. Look. Can you guess what song's coming up next?
1: Banger.
0: What song's that?
1: It's from the...
0: It's called Anti-Hero, I'm afraid.
1: I know that one.
0: What's this one?
1: That is Love Story.
0: Correct. Anyway, sorry, that's enough Taylor for now.
1: Okay. Well, speaking of Taylor Swift, she and her now husband, I believe, Travis Kelce, they've donated $26 million, I should say, to more than a dozen charities and non-profit organisations across the United States in marking of their wedding that happened
0: so
1: in their
0: was
1: marriage.
0: Was the wedding last weekend?
1: Believe so. Madison Square Gardens in New York City. And the donations have supported loads of incredible causes, including food banks, education programmes, children's initiatives and animal welfare organisations. And the charities benefiting from the couple's generosity are mainly based in cities that hold special significance for them, including Nashville and Kansas City, where Travis Kelce has won two Super Bowls with the Chiefs. There you go. Kansas City Chiefs.
0: Kansas City Chiefs. That does ring a bell. Yes,
1: I was correct. Now, while the couple have not actually

0: confirmed details about their wedding plans. Speculation has grown that the big day, well, it already happened last weekend at Madison Square Gardens. There are lots of celebrities who came to New York, but I'm excited to hear when it actually is released. The news is released into the wide world.
1: So we haven't
0: world.
1: Seen any photos yet, have we?
0: We haven't, no, but we've seen
1: must
0: a lot of...
1: Must have been so many NDAs that were signed, because yeah. There would have been so many journalists and probably drones and people trying to get in, trying to get photos. So yeah. Fair play to her for keeping it a bit more private.
0: Although a lot of people were invited, and we saw a lot of people dressed in their finery descending on New York.
1: Graham Norton was there, I saw.
0: Indeed, many people were there. But this donation announcement is part of a long-running pattern of generosity from Taylor Swift, actually. So particularly towards hunger-related causes. And during her record-breaking Eras tour, which generated billions in economic activity, she also donated loads of money to food banks across the country. And actually, which I think this is really lovely, she gave her tour staff six-figure bonuses in recognition of their work. So I think this is awesome that Taylor Swift is giving away a lot of money, because she is an incredibly rich woman, one of the most influential, powerful women in the world, in fact. And she's giving away a lot of money to incredible causes, which I think is amazing.
1: Austin, have you got time for Taylor Swift?
2: I'm not really a Swiftie. And is she going to change her name now to Taylor Kelce?
1: No, the brand's too big for that. Yeah. No chance.
0: Swift Kelce?
1: Swift Kelce, yeah. Kelce.
0: Has a bit of a ring Swift. To it. Kelce Swift.
1: Kelce Swift. I have a lot of time for Taylor, and I also saw the video of her giving away huge paychecks to her touring staff. And their reaction. And you might think, well, yeah, because that's just a drop in the ocean for Taylor. She's got so much money. But that is not something that happens regularly. You don't hear about that with other artists. So I think for someone who probably is the biggest artist in the world, faces constant scrutiny, not least from Christians who sometimes accuse her of nefarious things, I think Taylor's done incredibly well to stay very generous and somewhat grounded given her like ridiculous status in the world.
0: I think I'd love to see more... hugely wealthy artist do
1: just
0: this.
1: Being,
0: I think it's incredible, and
1: it's inspiring for even if you don't have the billions of pounds to just be like, oh yeah, you can just do acts of generosity, and it can be a really kind of fun thing to do as well. Like when she gave away the paychecks, her face, she just lit up. You know the giver's glow. She was loving it, and I was like, oh yeah, it's actually so nice to be generous. It doesn't just. It's not just nice for the person you're giving it to, you get such a buzz out of it.
0: Definitely. And also, all of the people that worked on that tour, that was a long tour, and it was a long show, and I'm sure those people worked incredibly hard. It's really, touring life is really hard as well, because you're away from family, you're away from community, you're away from friends for a really long time. And so, I think you should be compensated for the sacrifice that you have to go through if you're on a touring company.
1: Austin, you're not a Swiftie, but do you have a favourite Swiftie song?
2: The ones that you're playing there, I did enjoy. Many a time have I sat and sung We Are Never Getting Back Together against the wall in tears.
1: Oh, gosh.
2: No, I'll tell you.
1: Do you want to go there?
2: Many a time have I rejoiced and sung Love Story as well. So
1: it's a great wedding song, isn't it?
0: It is. It's yeah, good. Yeah, yeah.
1: No, what about any like deep cuts, Lydia, you could recommend?
0: Deep cuts?
1: A deep cut is like, you know, not the popular singles. It's like a deep cut. It's in the album. It's not a single. It's not, you wouldn't find it on a top 10.
0: Sure thing. I'm not a massive Swiftie. I live with some big Swifties. Some of my friends are massive, massive fans. I actually really enjoyed her, the album, I can't remember what it's called.
1: Which one?
0: The one, Midnights.
1: Midnights with Antihero.
0: Yes. I really enjoyed that album. I think that's probably one of my favourite ones. I really enjoyed some of the songs from there. The names are all escaping me now. Let me find some more. What about you, Max?
1: 1989 is my favourite album. 2014. Out of the Woods. You've got Style, Bad Blood. It's just packed with pop
0: Style.
1: Bangers.
0: That is a banger.
1: I also love underrated album, which was not so successful at the time, but has now probably got a lot more popular, is Lover.
0: Great album. Yeah.
1: I like You Need to Calm Down. What's the song that was really popular recently as well from that album?
0: Lover.
1: Yeah.
0: Cruel Summer.
1: Cruel Summer, yeah.
0: That is a great tune. Epic song. I was just having a look at the Midnight's album. Lavender Haze, such a good song. Midnight Rain, also a banger. Bejeweled, of course. What a classic. So many good songs.
1: Just taking us back briefly, we were talking about reading minds. Gloria's been in touch. Good morning, Lydia and Max. God knows what is in a man's heart, but people with evil intent think they know what is in the mind of others and want to control it. Comes under magic spells. It's very dark. So it's a good thing you said no to that, because I think actually mind reading is...
2: Well, I had that in mind.
1: Yeah,
2: to be fair,
1: there you go.
2: So
1: thank you, Rory, for checking us again.
0: Yeah. It's very good.
1: It was all very hypothetical, though, I would say. Don't worry.
0: Yes. We weren't serious.
1: No.
0: But it was all part of the fun.
1: Yes.
0: Okay. Austin, do you have a good news story for us?
2: I do have a good news story. I wouldn't call this one breaking news, but nonetheless, I think it's...
1: Breaking news from Austin Colwell. Austin Powers.
2: You got the morning scoop here. Beat the BBC.
1: Whoa. There's no BBC here. It's all about Premiere.
2: Of course. I was reading on the Open Doors website. Can I give a shout out to Open Doors?
1: Open Doors, yeah. We love Open Doors.
2: Okay, good. And I was reading on it about... Christians in China, and essentially it's becoming increasingly difficult to engage in church activities with children in China. So there's increasing bans on kind of under 18 activity. So they can't go on youth camps, can't go to Sunday school, can't do anything really. Which in itself is, you know, if you think about that, you know, imagine our Christian lives without going on a church camp and stuff. It'd be massively different. So that's quite hard in itself, but there's a great story that I was reading about this girl called Zhao Gu, who essentially just found Jesus. She's 14 and is just learning to read her Bible and pray and rely on God in great ways. There was a story where basically she was on the way to school and her scooter broke and her wheel nearly fell off. But she prayed. That was her first kind of port of call, and the wheel stayed on, so much so that she could get it to the repair shop, get it back from the, like, she just could get it fixed. And she relied on God in that time. And she said some great things. She wrote a letter and she said, "Now I prefer the Bible over my phone and TV. I realize how important the Bible is for Christians. Reading God's word is changing me little by little. Before, when I had problems, I tried to fix things myself. But now I pray to Jesus and I ask him to help me." And I think it's just great. It's really encouraging. She says, I'm really thankful he chose me. I'm just an ordinary kid. My grades aren't good. Sometimes I'm a bit slow. When I was younger, I was invisible in class, not smart, not one of the good students. But Jesus never gave up on me. He comforted me, listened and answered my prayers. I'm thankful he chose me. I'm thankful he helps me grow day by day and lets me hear more testimonies. My heart feels full of Jesus's love. Pretty cool.
1: That's beautiful.
0: So, amen to that.
2: There you go.
0: I also love hearing stories like that where governments are trying to shut down access to church and they're trying to basically put caps on God. But we know that you can't do that. You can't box God in that
1: good
0: way.
1: Good luck with that.
0: Yeah, he will reach people regardless of those things in place. I mean, we see that about, you know, the church in Iran right now. It's just exploding. And even though there's governments trying to put, you know, trying to basically discriminate against Christians, God is still on the move and is still revealing himself to people. And I think that's so cool. And that's another case where he's doing that.
1: Mm. Also, praying for your scooter. I've not heard that before.
2: No.
1: I know this is a story about, you know, the persecuted church, but actually there's something about praying for something so specific. And probably you'd assume, I can't pray for my scooter, but actually, why not?
0: Well, it's like we were saying earlier, God cares about literally everything. Mm. It doesn't have to be the big decisions, it's literally the small things, like how am I going to get from A to B? He cares about those things too.
2: Yeah.
1: Have you ever prayed for something that you just thought, is this ridiculous to be praying for this?
2: Quite a few times. Actually, my dad has this car called a Triumph Spitfire.
1: Ooh.
2: It's from the 1970s. Very nice.
1: Sounds lovely.
2: In theory, if it would work. Many a time it will break down. And I remember we used to drive to school in this car and he'd turn the key and it would go like, and just wouldn't work, basically. And every time we got in the car, I made it a thing where I would pray that the car would start. And whether it was seven times trying and then I prayed or I prayed on the first time, the car would always start right after I prayed. And so,
1: wow,
2: you know, I would sit in the car and he would be doing it like seven times. And I was like, oh, fine, I'll pray then. And I prayed and then the car would start. But I don't know why I didn't just think, I'll just pray before I get in the car and it'll work every time. But it did.
1: Well, there you go. It's because we don't think we can pray always for these sort of more mundane,
2: that's true,
1: daily day-to-day things. We've got to go to news, but we'll have my good news feed story after this. And it is quite out there.
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9: Good morning, I'm James Lewis. Police say a 26-year-old man arrested on suspicion of murdering Anne Widdecombe has been released from custody and is no longer part of the investigation. The former prisons minister was found with serious injuries at her home in Devon on Thursday. Meanwhile, the Archbishop of Canterbury says Widdecombe's Christian faith drove her strong principles in a career spent as a committed public servant. More than 4,000 people are now known to have died in Venezuela's earthquakes. Christian charity World Visions helped more than 44,000 children and families since the double quakes 2 weeks ago. Sir David Beckham has given words of encouragement to England's players ahead of tonight's World Cup quarter-final against Norway. Manager Thomas Tuchel has declared Mark Gahey, Declan Rice and Reece James are all fit and available for tonight's game in Miami. And emergency services are warning of the risk of wildfires in the UK this weekend as temperatures could reach 30 degrees Celsius. And that's the latest from the Premier News team.

0: Oh, by the way, it's time for the good news feed.
1: Yes, it is. It's just come up 25 minutes to 10 o'clock. You're listening to Big Breakfast and we are running through our good news feed. We've been talking about Taylor Swift so far.
2: We've talked
1: about the persecuted church in totally different topics. And now I'm going to be talking about this man.
3: I was on my way back home to Sigma 9, bit of R&R, and then old Nigel throws his toys out of the pram, has a hissy fit, called an unnecessary by-election. I got wind of that. I've turned around the starship pronto. How about that? Lovely.
1: Lovely. Count Binface, everyone. Now, I'm delving into some political waters here. I just want to say from the get-go, I am not making a comment on Nigel Farage or reform or anything like that. I just find Count Binface pretty funny. I think in the age of polarisation and quite sort of toxic online debate and political culture, someone dressed as, well, in a bin and pretending he's from this planet called Sigma and putting forward all these ridiculous policies, to me, is quite funny. If you didn't know, he is the creation of a comedian called John Harvey, who has been running this for a few years now. He challenged Rishi Sunak at one point to be prime minister. I just want to run you through some of his policies, guys, Austin and Lydia, and you can tell me whether you're a fan or not. So as he runs in the by-election in Clacton, he's committed to building at least one affordable house in each constituency, which I think is a great aim, because to be honest with you, how much have we heard about affordable housing? He's promised to limit the cost of 99 flake ice creams to 99p.
2: Good. I can get on board with that.
1: And previously Wigan kebabs to £2.
2: Lovely.
1: He's promised to properly referee football corners, increase rugby league try points from 4 to 5, and require cyclists who break the highway code to ride unicycles.
2: Ooh.
1: Now, I cycle round on my way to work and I've seen some crazy cycling, so I'm very much a fan of that last one because I think people need to learn a lesson.
2: Indeed.
1: This is my favourite one. Conscript people who use speakerphones on public transport or play loud music in public. I love that. You know when you're when at the back of the bus and someone thinks it's a good idea to be playing music out of their speaker?
2: Yeah. Or just talking really loudly on the phone. I just think, put in your headphones, please.
1: Yep. Nationalise Adele. I don't really know what that means. Austin, would you want to nationalise Adele?
4: I'd want to see what would happen. Yeah.
1: Yeah, okay.
4: Bring her back.
1: Cap croissant prices at £1.
2: I think that's an excellent policy.
1: Oh, I completely agree.
2: I think that is
1: I won't name the
2: good.
1: Supermarket, but I had one of the driest croissants I had this morning. And I was like, this is early morning. It should be the fresh batch of croissants. And
2: so it was more than the pound. Day before.
1: Yeah, it was more than the pound. Move hand dryers in public toilets to more sensible positions.
2: What do you mean by more sensible
1: positions?
2: Well,
1: I've seen the video. He was actually talking about a specific pub in the area that he lives. He says one of the hand dryers in the wrong position, so he'd make that a priority.
2: Do you know what? I do think there's some small things that really shape your experience of life. And sometimes it is as small as, you know, having a hand dryer in the wrong place. And those things really do make a difference. So I can get behind that one as well.
1: And last one, I'm going to throw this to you, Austin. Abolish VAR in football.
4: Oh.
1: Fan or not?
4: I think... on the broad brush, I think that's a good plan.
1: Ooh.
4: Sometimes VAR can be good. I think like it sometimes is helpful, but it's when everything that happens in the, like a normal goal is scored and you've got people come running up to the ref and going, I'll check VAR. It's just relying on it when nothing happened. Like, well, we see in Egypt, Argentina.
1: Yeah, well, Egypt were cheated out
4: absolutely
1: a victory. Ooh.
4: It was an absolute robbery.
1: It was a robbery.
4: Whereas VAR Daylight. Sometimes is good, you know? When Millwall played Crystal Palace, I'm a Millwall fan, and when Millwall played Crystal Palace in the FA Cup a few years ago, and they lost 2-1, it was offside, and that should have been VAR, but they didn't have VAR in the championship, and that was a robbery. So, mixed feelings.
1: Yes. Okay, so if you had to have a similar policy to the one that Count Binface has put forward, what are you guys putting forward? I put you on the spot here, I haven't...
2: You have. So many things.
4: I think on the food...
1: Oh, Austin, straight
4: thing,
1: in.
4: 5p Freddo's, got to bring them back.
1: 5p. Is that how much they used to be? 5p?
2: Yeah.
1: Wow, okay.
2: Indeed.
1: But Austin, you weren't born when they were 5p, were you?
4: No, I was around when they were 15p.
1: Yeah, I was going to say.
4: That was my prime. But still, nonetheless, that was a good price.
1: Anything from you?
2: It has to be around... I think that a train journey of less than an hour should never be more than a fiver.
1: Oof. Okay, that is a bold policy.
2: I would also say you should never be paying more than 50 quid for a long train journey. I never want to be paying over 50 quid. Because I spend a lot of money on trains.
1: Yeah.
2: Flipping up and down the UK. And it's just, it, you know.
1: It does rack up.
2: eating out of house and home.
1: Especially when they're not on time that often, let's
2: exactly. I mean, it's always a joy to get a refund when
1: grateful.
2: Your train
1: we're
2: is
1: grateful for that.
2: Cancelled or delayed. But I just, it is crazy the amount of money that I have spent on trains over the years. Mm-hmm. And I don't know if it really needs to be that expensive.
1: Interesting.
2: Personally.
1: I would personally, you know, when you're on you're phoning like a company and you get stuck on the helpline, you get the music and then they just put you between departments. Oh, sorry, you're actually looking for this department. Let me just put you through. Then you get through to that department. I would personally sack every single person who does that on the spot.
2: Really?
1: Yes.
2: Well, that poor person, they're not going to have a
1: no,
2: job.
1: No, because did you see the news of Virgin Media? They've been fined. They've been given like millions of pounds of fines because turns out they were doing all these dodgy practices of they were actually hanging up on people who were trying to cancel their subscription or cancel their Virgin Media contract. So there's all these nefarious things going on.
4: I like that word.
1: Nefarious. I've used that twice now, haven't I? I'm bringing it into my vocabulary. I've been on the end of this. I've been stuck on the line for ages. Then they say, I'm going to pass you through. And then the call drops and the process starts all over again. I'm fuming and I'm thinking something needs to happen here. So I think people need to face repercussions for their actions.
2: I agree. I think it should be mandatory to know where you are in the queue. Mm. You should know if you're 100 in the queue or 5 or second. I think that's just common courtesy.
4: Maybe they don't know though. Maybe they're just lying.
2: But they should. We should know. We should have that clarity.
4: But maybe the people on the phone don't even know. Like, as in they say, oh, you're in the queue. They don't know. Maybe they're clueless.
2: No, but as in like they normally have like when I'm, you know, call them a GP or something, it will have, you are second in the queue.
1: Mm.
2: So I think whenever you're doing your calling, and it should always also have good music.
1: Yeah.
4: I was about to say the same thing.
1: If you yourself listening have got a policy you want to put forward, it doesn't have to be that serious, then text us 66777, starting your message with the word Premier. You can send us WhatsApp on 03040 1000. You can always send us a voice note and studio@premier.org.uk for your emails. I'm thinking, it's Premier Christian Radio, so I'm thinking, if you had a church policy that was mandatory, and now I know church is supposed to be a welcoming environment, but there are some things I'm like, no, we could sort this out pronto. What about that? Do you know mine?
2: Go on.
1: Everyone at my church has not everyone. There's a large swathe of my church that is very late.
2: Mm.
1: And they come in, and it's quite disruptive. The speaker is struggling to get hold of the room. It's almost like a teacher trying to get hold of the classroom. I would probably say if you're 5-10 minutes late, £2 fine towards the church donation box.
2: Okay. Fines.
1: Good way of making money and an incentive to turn up on time.
2: Yeah, I think that's good. That was a yay or nay that we did, wasn't it?
1: Turning up late. Yeah, and this is my policy to rectify the issue.
2: Yeah. I think, well, in my church, there is no air conditioning. So I would say it would be a policy to have ice lollies when it's really, really hot.
1: Yeah.
2: I don't mind contributing to it.
1: Yeah, yeah, yeah.
2: But I think they should have ice lollies or ice creams at church.
1: Great.
2: Could be sugar-free. Could be healthy lollies. Doesn't have to be unhealthy.
1: Homemade ones.
2: Homemade ones. But I think that would be a great policy to have
1: at
2: church.
4: I don't really know. I think at least my church is at a good place, but I think...
1: Oh, sorry, your church is so perfect.
4: Yeah, sorry. Yeah, we have ice lollies and we charge people when they're late, so...
1: You're making loads of money from all the late students.
4: Yeah, and then we can pay for the late ice lollies. No, I think we should bring back the biblical greeting kiss.
1: Oh, wow. Okay, I was not... that's woke me up.
4: Which, look,
1: the holy kiss.
4: The holy kiss. I don't know... It's not specified. Is that on the cheek? Is that on the forehead?
1: I think, yeah, let's assume it's not.
4: Is it on the nose? You know?
1: You want to bring what?
4: On the hand?
1: I have to ask, yeah, why? Why you want to bring that back?
4: I don't know. I just think it shows community. I think it brings us closer together, quite literally.
2: Very European, isn't it?
1: Mm.
4: Yeah, yeah, yeah.
2: We don't do the...
1: Would you want to do the, the side to side? It goes on forever, though. It's like how many times the French go back and forth. I'm tired now.
4: Not that this is a Christian thing at all, but I remember starting my school in sixth form, and the first thing I ever saw was two people go up to each other and literally go mwah, mwah, like two blokes, and I was like, what school have I just rocked into? I was horrified.
1: But are you saying it's going to be mandatory at your church?
4: Yes.
1: Oh wow.
4: If you're new, you got a kiss.
2: I would prefer that than the peace. I don't mind doing the peace.
1: What's the peace?
2: You don't know the peace?
1: No.
2: You know when you go, peace be with you, shake someone's hand.
1: Oh, your church is full Anglican.
2: I do that. I do that at my church every Sunday morning. They say, and now it's time for the peace.
1: Mine's, you're right, mate, and have a hug. I don't know.
2: And all things that I do tend to go in for a hug, but I get quite nervous because if it's a hot day, you don't want to be shaking people's hands. So
4: you want to kiss them instead?
2: Wow. No, less what I'm saying, but more just, I think it'd be nicer to embrace or just to, or an elbow touch.
1: I'm just happy with the handshake and the hugs. Like, I don't, I mean, you guys want to...
2: Austin wants to kiss.
1: Okay, well, I mean, yeah, it's definitely a policy.
4: Yeah, I mean, it's biblical. So
2: it is biblical,
1: it is,
2: yeah.
1: Well, yeah, I
2: think we have to get over ourselves as Brits. I think sometimes we make it weird without, and it was never intended to be weird.
1: That's yay or nay this, I think, at
2: loads
1: some point.
2: Of different cultures do kiss on the cheeks, and it's not weird, and it's not, like, romantic. So
4: I mean, some cultures kiss on the lips, and that's not weird. Like, it's in true. A greeting. Like that, the music's come on.
1: I need time to think. I think it's a yay or nay.
2: It's definitely a yay or nay.
1: To kiss or not to kiss, that is the question that Austin Colwell has brought us this morning. Austin, you're going to share some scripture with us very soon after this from Matt Redburn.

0: Matt Redburn, it is Well With My Soul, just coming up to 10 minutes to 10 o'clock and you're listening to Big Breakfast.
1: Now, it is time to get into Tina Turner mode because we're asking why you are...
2: Simply the Blessed.
1: Yes, indeed. The Apostle Paul tells us in 1 Thessalonians to give thanks in all circumstances. So that is what we love to do on a Saturday morning. We love to find out why you are simply the blessed. And we are currently joined by Austin Colwell. He's been sharing some good news from his good news feed. Austin, tell us why you are feeling grateful, why you're feeling blessed this morning.
0: Well, we should say as well, Austin is from your podcast, Life in the Universe.
1: Oh, yes. He's a regular member of the panel on Life in the Universe. He's also learning the ropes here at Premier.
3: I am. Just about. What am I simply the blessed about? The other day, it was great. I went to, you know when it's a hot day like it has been, and then in the evening it gets cool, and you go for a walk. I went walking through the woods. So we live next to a woods.
0: Oh, wow, lovely.
3: And I went, now some grimace at this, some people cheer. I went barefoot.
0: I'm not grimacing, actually. I'm not yet, but I'm thinking about it.
3: It was lovely. And I just was walking and the sunset was there and I was walking through the woods and there's this like clearing bit and I just stood there and just looked at the trees and I was like, this is amazing. This is great. And I just thanked God. I was like, wow, this is so beautiful.
0: Did you feel very grounded? Were you like sort of one with,
1: God's
0: nature?
3: I looked around and it was so thick because it's summer, the trees. It felt like I was in a room. Like it didn't feel like I was, it just was great. I loved it. And I just started, you know, when you just start smiling, and that was great. So
0: that's lovely.
3: I had a great time. I sat in the park and I read my Bible and I prayed a bit. Actually, I didn't read my Bible. Sorry, that's
0: a poor key. He said that to sound Christian.
3: But I don't even own a Bible. No, I was thinking about a Bible verse that I read.
0: It was
3: a great. Great time.
1: Nice.
0: That's lovely. I'm a bit worried about your feet with the stones and potential glass everywhere.
1: There is actually nothing more freeing than walking around bare feet, I think.
3: Yeah.
0: I know, but you just know people have littered and people have smashed glasses and stuff. So.
1: Depends on the type of woods where you are.
3: These are quite nice woods.
0: There you go.
3: I'm blessed about that as well. Growing up in those woods. Not, I wasn't raised there by wolves, but...
0: Yeah, we're speaking to Tarzan himself today.
1: Stick of the dump.
0: The Jungle Book over here.
3: Mowgli.
0: That's what I was looking for, yeah. Mowgli. Lydia, why or what or who or when or where or how are you feeling grateful?
1: Well, in a similar vein to Austin, it's been so glorious to be able to eat outside. Dinner outside.
0: Al fresco.
1: I'm very blessed with a garden and we've got a lovely little table in the garden where, it's just been so lovely to eat with my friends outside and to enjoy God's creation just with great food.
0: Mm.
1: I've made some great dinners this week.
0: Oh, there you go.
1: So my particular favourite was I made a delicious chicken satay dish. Delicious tender stem broccoli and some fluffy rice as well.
3: I just heard a tummy rumble because that has got me.
1: It was really good. I'll send you the recipe actually. But it's just really, really lovely to be outside with good company and to look at the cool night air, evening air, dusk air.
0: A lot of evening air going on.
1: Yeah, it was just really lovely and I'm looking forward to more of that this summer. How about
0: Fantastic.
1: You,
0: Max? I'm feeling grateful. I went home to Brighton last weekend, had a dip in the sea.
1: Oof.
0: Choppy waters it was, but I had a bit of a sort of Austin moment where I was like, this is blooming lovely, this is. I was just like out there, just taking it all in, the sun shining, you know, just feeling very grateful to God. I had a nice meal with my family. Then my friends came round, saw my godson. So it was just a very wholesome day.
1: Awesome.
0: Sitting out in the garden.
3: I find sometimes the best times is when you don't have your phone on you at all. So you're not you're not filming it.
0: No, I was scrolling in the sea, actually. I should have said that. I wanted to check my Instagram, so you know. No, yeah, exactly. Well, exactly that. It's just like...
3: so good, yeah.
0: And it was just very nice. Had some good catch up with my mum, who I haven't seen properly for a while. So feeling grateful for family, gardens, and... being at one with God's nature. As
1: do
0: we
1: you know what?
0: Keep
1: There's,
0: saying.
1: There is nothing like having a dip in the sea.
0: No, there really
1: is.
0: It's
1: as hot
0: isn't.
1: As it has been.
3: As I walk through the woods barefoot, I am praying, but I'm talking to myself. Really. I'm like interviewing myself, saying, what's my favourite things? And I was going through listing off my favourite experiences, and going to the beach was one of them. I was like, wow, I love it.
0: And people criticise Brighton Beach because of the pebbles, but actually, you know what? I love the pebbles. So I'm grateful for the pebbles as well.
1: Do you go to the beach like in? Do you go into the water with Crocs on or with flip flops, or do you just
0: go straight in?
1: Straight in.
0: And it was high tide.
1: Your poor feet.
0: Well, my poor feet. Yeah, what about Austin? He's walking around the forest.
3: Over it. Yeah, I can do it.
0: It's all about, you know, Jesus probably had very thin sandals, so he probably
1: very
0: got
1: tough feet.
0: Yeah.
1: Do you know what? It's true. I think in recent years we haven't. Our feet toughness has probably gone down.
0: It has, and that's a great shame about this country.
3: I train my feet.
1: I wake up
3: and scratch them across concrete every morning to toughen them up.
1: Really?
0: Is that like when Paul says about, you know, when Paul talks about he beats his body into submission?
1: Yeah.
0: For Christ, is that what you do with your feet?
3: Yeah. I actually think I do have quite tough feet. I can walk across heavy
0: ground. There's no need to brag.
3: I'm quite proud of myself. Took years to get to this point.
0: There you go. Well, there you go. That's why we're feeling simply the blessed. You can let us know why you are or text us on 66777. Start your message with the word Premier. You can send us a WhatsApp message on 0303 040 1000, or you can ping us an email, studio@premier.org.uk. Now, in the next hour, Lydia, what's coming up?
1: We're going to be hearing my conversation with the incredible Called Out Music. He has recently gone stateside. So I spoke to him about the difference between American versus British creativity and AI music, why everything's bigger in Texas, all those good things. So that's
0: Our yay or nay this week? A little clue would be nice.
1: Unpaid labour. That's the little clue.
0: Surely
1: for
0: that's
1: you.
0: A nay.
1: Well,
0: surely, well,
1: you have to have a listen.
0: And my other clue is stacking chairs.
1: Okay.
0: If you know, you know. The news comes next.
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6: I am the true vine, and my Father is the gardener. He cuts off every branch in me that bears no fruit, while every branch that does bear fruit, he prunes, so that it will be even more fruitful. You are already clean because of the word I have spoken to you. Remain in me as I also remain in you. No branch can bear fruit by itself. It must remain in the vine. Neither can you bear fruit unless you remain in me. I am the vine. You are the branches. If you remain in me and I in you, you will bear much fruit. Apart from me, you can do nothing. If you do not remain in me, you are like a branch that is thrown away and withers. Such branches are picked up, thrown into the fire, and burned. If you remain in me and my words remain in you, ask whatever you wish, and it will be done for you. This is to my Father's glory, that you bear much fruit, showing yourselves to be my disciples. As the Father has loved me, so I have loved you. Now remain in my love. If you keep my commands, you will remain in my love, just as I have kept my Father's commands and remain in his love. I have told you this so that my joy may be in you and that your joy may be complete. My command is this: love each other as I have loved you. Greater love has no one than this: to lay down one's life for one's friends. You are my friends if you do what I command.
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9: Good morning, I'm James Lewis. Detectives say they're deploying all necessary resources to find Ann Widdicombe's killer. A 26-year-old man who was being held on suspicion of murder has been eliminated from police inquiries. The ex-prisons minister was found with serious injuries at her home in Devon on Thursday. Meanwhile, those in public life are continuing to share their memories. Andrea Williams from the Christian Legal Centre has paid tribute to how the former MP stood up on life issues. She tells Premier Widdicombe warned about the prospect of abortion pills by post as early as the 1990s.
10: It's a picture, it's a story, it's one story of a woman with courage, the courage of her convictions, the courage of her Christian convictions founded, rooted deeply in the Bible.
9: Donald Trump's warning the US would completely decimate Iran if it tries to assassinate him. The threat comes after calls for his death were heard during the funeral of Iran's late supreme leader, Ayatollah Ali Khamenei. The American president says he's agreed to resume talks, but stressed the ceasefire is over. Hostilities on both sides have ramped up this week. Up to 1.3 million people are in need of urgent assistance in Venezuela, 2 weeks on from deadly double earthquakes. That's according to the UN, which is appealing for nearly $300 million in aid as the death toll's risen to 4,000. World Vision's child-friendly spaces are providing activities and psychological support for kids, while also distributing supplies. The Christian charity's chief executive, Fola Komalafe, tells Premier about a conversation with a girl in one of the affected cities.
11: Katia Lema is a cemetery, you know, and that's an 11-year-old describing how she's seen what is going on. And there's another young girl, Aurora, who's six, and she's texting her dad, trying to explain to him what's happening, what's going on, without realizing that her dad had actually passed away.
9: The Archbishop of York shared his hope that the Church of England can find a gracious way forward in dealing with questions about human sexuality.
12: You've heard me say this many times, and I don't apologise for saying it one more time. I am deeply pained by this, but I know many of you are as well, whatever position you hold on these issues.
9: Most Reverend Stephen Cottrell has been reflecting on the Church of England's disagreements about the Living in Love and Faith process and LGBT inclusion. During his presidential address in York, he also considered the need for disability awareness and continued action on safeguarding while keeping the parish church at the heart of ministry. The body of an 18-year-old man has been recovered from a reservoir in Oldham. Authorities are urging people not to venture into open water during the heatwave. And a 41-year-old man has been charged in connection with 25 church break-ins across western Scotland. The alleged offences happened from the 31st of May to the 8th of July.
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9: A sunny start for much of England and Wales this Saturday, with London enjoying 24 degrees Celsius and a warm 26 degrees in Cardiff. Manchester is a pleasant 24 degrees with some sunshine too. Scotland and Northern Ireland are a touch cooler and cloudier, with Edinburgh at 17 degrees and a chance of a little light rain, whilst Belfast is 18 degrees and mostly cloudy. That's the latest from the Premier News team. 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
1: Thank you, James. for keeping us up to date with the headlines. A very good morning to you. It is Saturday, the 11th of July. And wherever you're listening from this morning, in the kitchen, the car, on your morning dog walk, we are so glad that you're with us.
0: Very much so. Now, in the next hour, you're going to be hearing from this guy.

0: Yes, I've been speaking to Cooled Out Music about his recent move to Texas, to Dallas in Texas. I've been talking to him about AI music, creativity in the US versus the UK. Lots of interesting stuff.
1: Mm. Before all that, though, we'll be heading to the Yay on Air courtroom for another feisty debate. And if you stack chairs at church, then let me say this one is for you.
0: Plus, the most unbelievably exciting game in Radioland makes its return. The MO is simple. Call a friend out the blue. Ask them if they're drinking tea or coffee. Enjoy polite small talk.
1: Yep, can't wait for some more polite small talk. And the thing is about small talk is it can go on for as long as you want. And that's what's so beautiful about it.
0: Indeed, indeed. And you don't have to go below the surface.
1: Because underneath the surface lingers some dark thing. No, I'm joking.
0: Plus, we'll have more scripture for you to keep you spiritually energised. Another trip to the Cultural Corner where Max is talking changes.
1: Yes, that's my clue for this week.
0: And all the latest news from a Christian perspective, of course.

0: John Offenogden and Grace with I Surrender All. It's Big Breakfast. It's just gone 9 minutes past 10 o'clock.
1: Now, if you've just joined us this morning, the tone is about to change dramatically as things get very serious as we put on our judicial robes.
0: Yes, indeed. We are heading back to the Big Breakfast courtroom.
2: Now it's time for yay or nay.
0: Yes, here is how yay or nay works.
1: One very important case.
0: Sorry.
1: You go for it.
0: No, sorry, that is your
1: line.
0: Two
1: opposing sides.
0: I'm just checking my notes here. One of us argues yay.
1: The other argues nay.
0: And you, the Big Breakfast family, are the jury for the day or the morning.
1: No chance of getting out of jury duty today. It is your democratic responsibility. Mm. Whatever verdict you reach stands.
0: We'll make our case.
1: You will weigh up the evidence.
0: And then you'll decide who is right. And today's case is this.
1: Should churches pay their interns who work for them?
0: Now, what we need to decide is internship a free act of service?
1: Or a job which requires sufficient payment.
0: Now, for many interns, money is already quite tight. How are they going to afford things like travel, food, accommodation in their days working at the church?
1: Is there a middle ground here, though? Some compensation, perhaps, but not a full-blown salary?
0: But enough of the questions and the nuance. Here comes one more, Lydia. Where do you stand?
1: I'm going to say yay for this one.
0: Okay, good.
1: You should pay interns.
0: Well, tell me why.
1: Okay, I'll go in. I must say, I have been a church intern.
0: Okay, and were you paid?
1: I was not paid. And I'm not going to lie, that was a tough year financially. Mm-hmm. And I dedicated a whole year to serving the church. And as I say, it was tough financially. And I personally think that if you're going to do that, you should at least give your interns somewhere to live free of charge and maybe some compensation towards food as well. So but I didn't have any of that. So I had to pay for my own housing, my living expenses as well. I mean, the one thing is that it wasn't full time. So it was 3 or 4 days a week. So there was a couple of days to work. But that was not enough time to earn the amount of money that I needed. And so I think it's really important that church interns do get paid in some capacity because life is expensive. Cost of living crisis, very expensive. So it depends where you're living as well. If you're doing it in London or another expensive city, it's tough out there. So I do think that churches should be paying their interns because, and I think often as well, church internships, that is more work, that's more than a 9-to-5 often for church interns. And I also think as well that it really limits the amount of people or the people coming to do church internships. It makes it only really possible for people who can be supported by their parents. So I think to make it as inclusive as possible, churches should be paying their interns, even if it's not loads, even if it is, I don't know, a small amount. I think every little helps.
0: Okay.
1: So there we go.
0: Well,
1: Max,
0: I've heard the arguments.
1: Thoughts.
0: I am going to say nay. Now, might be a bit more controversial, but Lydia, guilt tripping isn't going to be flying in this court, I'm afraid. I'm nay and proud, and you can get emotive about your story. A very, sad story. Get the old violin out. We're not deciding between six figures or dire poverty here. These are not the extremes. You know, there is a compromising middle ground. And let's be honest, not all churches have the finances to provide extra salaries for interns that come and work for them. And I would say as well, interns come and work for them, but they're also getting invested in. This is like an apprenticeship. This is training. This is theological training, ministry training, practical work as well. So it's not just that the church are gaining from the intern. They're investing a lot in this person. I did an internship, also unpaid. In fact, not even unpaid. Later, they made it paid. You even had to pay to be on it. And as much as it was hard for me, a little bit with the old finances and the rent, etc., I can look back and say, actually, that really set me on a good course for the rest of my career, helped me ground my calling in God. And I'm grateful to them. And, you know, God will provide for you in other ways. It might not be through the church coffers, but there'll be people who cough up money for you anyway. In my case, I'm bit blessed by the bank of mum and dad. So, you know, I don't think this is about...
1: There we go, Max. It serves you well to have...
0: Yes, okay, there's a class issue here.
1: There's definitely a class issue here.
0: There's a class issue here. But I just think you've got to... When we say, like, should churches pay... A lot of churches are already running on very tight budgets and they're trying to be as outward focused as possible, trying to do lots of outreach projects. They're not business. So I think to add, 3 or 4 interns who are keen to have a year in training can be a bit of a bit of an expense that they weren't ready for. And I think there's other ways they can provide, maybe provide in kind, so they could sort out accommodation for yes. families, or if they have a vicarage they could use, they could sort out, you know, I mean, I guess they're getting paid through the various speakers and training that they get, which would cost money. They're not doing, it's not going to theological school, they're not going to college. So I think they are getting paid in kind, even if it's not some hard cash.
1: I think that's the middle ground though, isn't it? If churches are willing to provide accommodation, then I think that makes sense. But I was similar to you, Max. In my internship, I had to pay to do it, which I can understand where the money goes to. We had the privilege of being able to go on retreats and things like that. So I understand the money had to go there. But it's I wonder whether actually it's showing where we put our value. Do we actually value the young people and actually all the work that they do? Because they do a lot. Mm. I mean, you don't even have to be a young person to be on an internship. But
0: it's true.
1: You know, if someone wants to grow in ministry and wants to intern at a church and actually they've got two kids, which I think is, you know, completely possible, that's really tough. Mm. And as I say, it doesn't have to be a lot of money, but I think it makes me think, oh, you know, what are we valuing here? Are we valuing the church operations manager above someone who wants to learn and grow? So there we go.
0: Well, both sides have presented their evidence, but wait a second. Another person has just entered the courtroom, a junior lawyer, I believe. He's just started his training at the bar.
3: Intern lawyer.
0: Austin Colwell, who is being paid at this bar, I should say. No, well, actually, that's... Can I say that? He's being paid by our court of law? Even if he's not, technically.
1: I was going to say he's not.
3: That's lying in a court of law.
0: Yeah, lying in a court of law. In the sort of character of it all, Austin Colwell from the podcast Life and the Universe, Lydia's very own premier podcast, is here, and he's going to share his opinion. Junior lawyer, stand and speak your truth.
3: I'm standing right now, guy. Again, that was another lie in the courtroom. I'm not standing.
0: Do you promise to, what is it? Tell the truth and nothing but the truth.
1: So help you God.
3: Do I say so help me God to that?
1: I don't know.
3: Is that a yes?
0: I think you need to say help me God.
1: I've never been in court, so I don't know.
0: I'm saying help me God after that.

0: where you're going to make loads of money. So don't expect to get paid by
1: That's a good point. Some vicars don't get paid. We talked to Ben Cahill Nichols. They don't get paid. They have a vicarage and things though, so...
2: Stipend.
0: Yeah. So, you know, there's that. But then I'm agreeing with what Lydia's saying, that, yeah, there should be a house or money for food. You know, that doesn't have to be loads, you know. Meal deal on club card, £3.85. You know, I think your church being a little bit stingy if you're not going to provide that. So I think there's that. Provide a house. You know, there's good things that can come out of that. So
2: I don't think you have to be extravagant. You don't have to have extravagant living as an intern. But I think it's unreasonable to ask someone to, I don't know, if you're not earning anything and your rent is, I don't know, £700 a month, that's a lot of money to cough up or to have had to save up and to live off your savings for a whole year. That I think that is actually pretty unreasonable. If interns have to live with their parents, almost if someone feels called to a different city or they feel called to go somewhere else, I think it makes it very exclusive because then interns are the only people that they can have at a church are people who live locally or have a lot of money. And I think that's not fair.
0: And then you can get a certain type of person who becomes an intern. Who present radio?
1: You get some, upstart who's got the talent. We just need to, wean out of him.
0: No, I have played. But all jokes aside, I think you would get a certain kind of person, the kind of person that can afford it, the kind of person that, is up for that sort of life. Whereas you're not going to get the full range of person who has a different experience of life, who can't afford it maybe. And that isn't right.
1: Well, there you go. You've heard our arguments. Big Breakfast jury, it's over to you. Should church interns be paid for their work?
2: Is it cha-ching?
1: Or is there more to it than the bling bling?
0: Thank you.
2: Oh, dear. Time to cast your vote.
3: Now, what say you? Are you yay or nay? Tell us now on 0303 040 1000. That's 0303 040 1000. And to be quick, chop chop.
1: Now, we're going to close the ballot box in around an hour. Austin, what's your plea to those who don't know whether to vote or not?
0: What do you mean? Like, what do I want them to say?
1: No, isn't just like your plea that they need to vote. This is important.
0: Guys, please vote. This is really serious. Without you listening, what is yay or nay? It's just us sitting here talking about it. You know, we need your input. So send that message in, cast your vote. You heard the angry court man, and you don't want to get hit by his mallet. So
1: thank you, Austin. There you go. Please vote.

0: Now it's time for Yay or Nay.
1: Yes, indeed. That was KXC with Jesus' Name Above All Names. But this week's Yay or Nay, we're asking, should church interns be paid? And Lydia is a yay, I'm a nay, and Austin, who's with us, is sort of in the middle, but probably more of a nay. He's happy for churches to...
2: Well, I feel like you're twisting that.
3: Oh,
2: I'm
3: no.
2: Like, oh, okay. Sorry, that's like a lot more aggressive.
1: Okay, wow, we were friends a minute ago.
2: I'm so sorry. I feel like I'm a yay. No, I'm not. What am I? I
1: don't know. Austin, I'm going to come to some of the comments, and you can work out where you really stand.
2: Yeah.
1: So we've had some great comments coming in on our Facebook page if you want to join in the lively debate. Cara says, anybody doing full-time work should be paid unless it's voluntary work, in my opinion. There you go. So she is on Lydia's side. Alexander has said this. I've been thinking quite a bit about this question of unpaid ministry internships and more broadly how churches treat those who serve. I don't think the answer is as simple as saying either everyone should volunteer or everyone in ministry should be paid. So Alexander's got a bit of nuance, which mm-hmm. we struggle with here at the Yay or Nay headquarters.
3: And Samantha is she agrees with me. Samantha says, young people are being taken advantage of. We wouldn't expect it in any other sector. The church should lead in how it treats its staff, which I think is a great point from Samantha. It's true that in not many other sectors.
1: No, it's true. The church is lagging behind in that.
3: The church is a little bit behind. And we wouldn't expect it in other spaces. But I think we've come to say that, you know, it should, you know, it's because it's for God, then it should be free of charge. But actually, I don't think that's the way it should be. Church should be leading the way, as Samantha says.
1: What about Sean? I think this is a good point Sean makes.
3: Sean says, it depends if proper training and qualifications are provided alongside the internship, as that has a lot of value. So Sean's more on Max's side.
1: Well, because a lot of interns I've met or people who've had church years out have been a bit jaded by the fact they've ended up stacking chairs for the majority of it and just been sort of doing the dog's body work, as they might say. So I think it does depend if you've got some real good theological training, you've had some guest speakers in, they've arranged maybe some retreat weekends. If there's like a whole package, but if it feels like it's been sort of half organized by someone who's got too much on their plate, and so you end up just doing, you know, serving coffees and stacking chairs, then I think A, you should be getting paid, and B, is it even worth doing in the first place?
3: Mm. Mark says something really interesting. Mark's been in touch and says, I'm not comfortable with paid ministry anyway.
1: Ooh, okay.
3: The early church shed all their possessions. If you can't trust the Lord to provide for all your needs, then don't go into the ministry anyway. Those who the Lord genuinely calls, he will provide.
1: Austin, what do you think of that?
2: I rate that. that's my South London coming out. I like that from Mark.
3: Yeah,
2: I think that's a really good point.
3: I think that's a great point from Mark that, you know, the early church did share all their possessions. I think it probably was easier, though, to be unpaid in the early church because community was done really, really well. I think if you're in that situation today where you're in a community where people really do share things and you wouldn't have to pay, then absolutely. But I don't think we live in that society very much anymore.
1: We'll come to more of your comments, but in a moment, Austin's going to share some scripture with us.
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1: Yes, we have got Austin Colwell in the studio with us all morning, and he is part of Lydia's podcast, Life and the Universe, which means he is so biblically grounded you wouldn't believe it. And he's going to share some scripture with us this morning. Where are you going to be reading from?
2: I'm going to be reading from, this is 1 Kings chapter 17, the introduction of Elijah. And for those listening earlier, this is what I was thinking about when I was sitting in the park barefoot. I think this is good. It's from, I'll read from, so it's 1 Kings 17 from verse 8. And it says, then the Lord said to Elijah, go and live in the village of Zarephath, near the city of Sidon. I've instructed a widow there to feed you. So he went to Zarephath. And as he arrived at the gates of the village, he saw a widow gathering sticks, and he asked her, would you please bring me a little cup of water? And she, as she was going to get it, he called to her, bring me a bite of bread too. But she said, I swear by the Lord your God that I don't have a single piece of bread in this house. I only have a handful of flour left in the jar and a little cooking oil in the bottom of the jug. I was just gathering a few sticks to cook this last meal, and then me and my son will die. But Elijah said to her, don't be afraid. Go ahead and do just what you've said, but make a little bread for me first. Then use what's left to prepare a meal for yourself and your son. For this is what the Lord says, the God of Israel says, there will always be flour and olive oil left in your containers until the time when the Lord sends rain and the crops grow again. So she did as Elijah said, and she and Elijah and her family continued to eat for many days. There was always enough flour, and olive oil left in the containers, just as the Lord had promised through Elijah. And that's what I'm going to read. I love it.
1: Mike's not on. What is it about that verse that you love?
2: I just think it came at a good time. I've been reading this and a bit of context. There's no rain. And so it's really dry. There's no food. Things are looking pretty hard. And I just feel like as I was reading this, I was in a bit of time where you can kind of get that feeling where there's just no rain. It feels dry and things feel like they're not really moving. And I don't know, it can just be hard. But I just thought it was a great reminder that actually, well, two things. A, God can use the little that we have for big things. You know, she only had a little bit of flour and a little bit of oil, but God used it for great things. But then the second thing is that actually, God does provide. And it might not look like much. It might not look like we know where the next meal is going to come from, but there is then still flour and oil in the jug. And I think you can have this dry season, this hard time, but actually God's promises are new every morning, and you can wake up, read his word, rely on his spirit. And that's our little jug of oil in our back pocket. You know, we've got the word of God with us. And I think I just think if you remember that, whatever kind of season, whether it's pouring with rain or not, I think that's a fantastic thing to remember, that God's going to provide with you, whatever that looks
1: yeah,
2: like.
1: Yeah, that's a great reminder. If you're someone this morning who's like feeling a bit of a dry space with God, or just haven't had that answer to prayer, the provision you need, then take heed of what Austin's been saying there. It's coming at some point. Might not be on this side of eternity, though.
3: Yeah.
1: That's the brutal reality.
3: I'm also reminded as well that the widow is just, she's really open-handed with it. She trusts that God is going to do something.
2: Yeah, I kind of laughed when he goes, "Can I have a cup of water?" And as she's walking away, it's like, "Yeah, and a bit of food as well." Like, he's taking it out of the mick.
1: And also, could I stay the night as well? He's like, "All right, slow down, mate." We're going to be hearing Lydia's conversation with Called Out Music. What can we look forward to, Lydia?
3: AI in music. We're not looking forward to it, but we're going to be talking about that. Okay. Also, why everything is bigger in Texas. Is it better?
1: Is it bigger, better? There we go. That comes after the latest headlines.
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12: Good morning, I'm James Lewis. Detectives say they're deploying all necessary resources to find Anne Widdicombe's killer. A 26-year-old man who was being held on suspicion of murder has been eliminated from police inquiries. Meanwhile, tributes are continuing to be paid. The Archbishop of Canterbury says Widdicombe's principles were driven by a strong Christian faith. Donald Trump's warning the US could completely decimate Iran if it tries to assassinate him. The threat comes after calls for his death were heard during the funeral of Iran's late supreme leader, Ayatollah Ali Khamenei. The Archbishop of York believes discussions around human sexuality have been the most contested matter for the Church of England in recent years. Giving his presidential address at General Synod, Most Reverend Stephen Quatrell says he's deeply pained by the division. And a 41-year-old man has been charged in connection with 25 church break-ins across western Scotland. The alleged offences happened from the 31st of May to the 8th of July. And that's the latest Premier News.

0: 25 minutes to 11 on this Saturday morning. Thank you to James for bringing us the latest headlines. 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
1: Now, they say everything is bigger in Texas. The trucks, the portions of food, the hats. But what about the creativity? Is bigger always better when it comes to making music?
0: Well, someone who has swapped British shores for the Lone Star State is artist and worship leader Samuel Nwachukwu, better known as Called Up Music. You've just heard his version of Shout to the Lord.
1: Yes, he's a musician with a MOBO and Premier Gospel Award under his belt. And he's been going from strength to strength with Afrobeat, soul-inspired songs that have resonated with people around the world, plus some very funky versions of old classics, including earlier Shine Jesus Shine.
0: Yes, we love Called Up Music. His latest single, Everything and More, is out now, and it's part of his upcoming album, The Room, coming out in August. Now, I caught up with Called Up to hear the heart behind the project, and I began by asking him why he decided to move across the pond.
2: The first answer is probably like why not? But my wife and I, we had reached a point where we just wanted something new. We felt like the Lord is definitely calling us to explore, and we felt a permission. And we just wanted to go where we had more family members, which, you know, Dallas was the place. I've got family, my wife's got family here. New York was a very close, it's a very serious option, New York was. But when all things were considered, we found an amazing church in Lake Point Church as well in Dallas, Texas. So it was like, man, all the pieces just kind of fell together. And we were like, all right, this is where the Lord wants us to be. So yeah, Dallas is where we're at. So I'm joining from sunny Dallas this morning.
0: Mm-hmm. What's been the biggest culture shock since moving to Texas?
2: Which one do we start with? I posted about my experiences with the driving. That's been a shock because obviously in the UK, you're penalized going over like 75. Anything over, say, 5, you're done. Dallas is, let's just say, it's lenient. Let's just use that word. I've had some very close calls. Not me, but people speeding. Like, I'm going at like 75 and people are breezing past me. So I don't even know what they're going at. And it's like, that's been a thing. The food portions as well have been like a big thing for my wife and I, because we're like real into our health and our diets and stuff, so we've been extra careful.
0: Yeah, everything's bigger in Texas, as they say.
2: Everything's bigger. It's nuts. Like, every meal is like, this could feed 3 people. I'm not even kidding. And just the general vibe, it's very different. I think the humor is different. I love British humor. You know, I lived in the UK for 18 years. I'm also Nigerian, so Nigerian humor is very like outlandish and, you know, very in your face. British humor is a lot more subtle, you know, a little bit more pessimistic as well. American humor is different. It's like, I don't know what it is, but sometimes I'm like, that was different. I think I'm still in the British camp for humor for sure. I think we're funnier, but that's so far. Let's see how that goes.
0: Yeah, do you know, I have to agree with you there. I think British humour, I just think it's unmatched. The wit.
2: I think so. It's the wit. That's what it is.
0: Yeah. I love it. And just the sarcasm, there's nothing quite like a good British comedy show. And even just like in when you're kind of chatting with people, I think, I just love it. There's nothing quite like it.
2: It's different. It's different for sure.
0: Yeah. How about cowboy culture? Is that something that you've dipped your toe into?
2: Oh man, not really, to be honest. I think that's the one that might just skip over me, to be completely honest with you. I think that I can enjoy it, but I it's a lot. It's like a whole thing. It's like a whole culture within a culture within a culture. Like, I might need at least 3 more years in Dallas before I can get my first pair of cowboy boots. I don't get it right now, but I have seen some really cool people rocking it. And there's some really cool cowboy boots I've seen. But it's a whole thing. It's like a niche thing, but it's really huge here. So as a Brit coming in, it's like, it's a lot to take in all at once. Mm-hmm. So this has been 6 months and I still think I don't understand what's going on some days. But cowboy culture is something I'm definitely leaving to like the final boss of my Dallas conversion. I'm going to leave that one there. So
0: They'll wear you down eventually. You'll get that hat one day. You'll get those boots.
2: Absolutely.
0: You'll have that Texas twang. I can sense it.
2: Oh, man. Imagine.
0: That'd be so fun in your music as well. Can you imagine a country flavor to your next album?
2: That, I don't even know how that sounds like. Somehow, I don't want to know. It doesn't sound right.
0: What about church culture and just like...
2: Yeah.
0: The Christian culture is so different from the UK. What's been your reflections on that?
2: Well, first of all, the beautiful thing is God is still moving, like regardless. I think, you know, in the UK, we do things slightly different, especially in Dallas or Texas, is like a Bible Belt, you know, area. So there's a church literally on every street. It's ridiculous. On one hand, it's good because I bumped into a customer service assistant at Walmart, and we had a 15-minute conversation about Jesus. Just never met her before, you know. Just I saw she had a T-shirt saying "Jesus Saves." Just got talking, and it's that kind of open air of Christianity where everybody is a Christian. So it's kind of nice, you know, like walking out and being able to talk about your faith and not feel like, you know, you're doing something wrong or anything like that. But then at the end of the day, the flip side is Christianity is a culture here. So the prayer that we in our church always pray, that Christianity goes from a cultural thing to a personal thing, to like a personal revelation. And I'm not saying it's a cultural thing everywhere, but it's like the majority of people will say, yes, I'm a Christian, but, you know, may not necessarily live lives totally under the submission of the Lordship of Jesus Christ. So it's slightly different. And I found that, you know, it's easy to get people to sort of like gather in a place. But in London, comparing it to London, where it feels like there's a lot of hunger for Jesus. But if you walk out, the everyday person you meet might not be a Christian. So you can't really have those conversations so freely. But I mean, tomato, tomato, man, like God is still moving, like regardless of where we are. And it's been beautiful to see him move in different ways. I think in London and in Dallas, but he is all powerful. So there is no heart that he can't pierce through. So we keep praying for both London and Dallas alike.
0: Yeah. So good. And in some ways, it's quite hard to comprehend, isn't it? As someone who is in London, who's in the UK, the idea of just Christianity being a cultural thing, of being able to be really open and bold in faith.
2: So cool.
0: It's awesome, but it's quite hard to imagine because that's just not the experience. And as you're saying, God is massively at work. He's certainly at work in the UK, and we're seeing that all the time. We're hearing amazing stories of that, but it's so difficult to kind of put myself in those in your shoes, I guess, because it just feels so different. I'd love to know about the impact that your current context is having on your creativity, on your music as well. How have you felt that your move to the States has had an impact on your music?
2: I mean, it's been great. I had an insane community of writers, worship leaders, and, you know, pastors and producers, musicians, instrument in the UK, like, because we're so small, well, compared to, you know, America, I felt like I can lean on almost everybody, and I could collab with anybody, and we all kind of knew each other, you know, those of us who were in the space. So it was very easy to collaborate. I think in America, it's got to be a little bit more intentional, where everyone's kind of spread out. You've got this East Coast, West Coast. You got people, oh yeah, come, let's do a session. And people really want to work and really want to collaborate, but it's like it's a 5-hour flight to New York, for example. It's like, oh, okay, I have to check in with the wifey and then do this and then do that. And then like, okay, when am I free? And like, I've got church, and it's like a whole thing. Whereas I could take an hour train to a mate's house in London. Or even if it was, okay, Manchester, 2 hours, 50 minutes on a train, it's easier to get to places. But over here, the intention and the heart is still the same. It just has to be like super planned. But I've been exposed to the most amazing creatives, one of which who's been an incredible help is a guy called Harold Brown. incredible music producer, like Grammy winner, all that stuff. And we've developed such a close friendship, and our relationship has been like just kind of like a yin yang musical thing, man. I say A, he says B. And there's been a lot of those relationships that are forming. I'm only 6 months in. So I guess as a writer, I guess my name is still being like flooded into like different spaces and meeting a lot of people and forming relationships, because I'm super relationship like first, then creativity second. So I'm getting to know a lot of people, form brotherhoods and just like friendships with insane writers and creatives. So that's taken some time, but I feel like I'm entering my sweet spot right now. And so, yeah, that's how it's been creatively, especially in Dallas. Dallas has a great network of like creatives. So it's been beautiful to feel like I don't necessarily need to leave Dallas to get stuff done, because everything is here. So it's just, it's so big, but we'll make it work.
0: I think that's fascinating. You know, we don't think about that in the UK, do we? The fact that you could literally be the other side of the UK within a few hours. You could do it in a day trip if you really wanted to, but just the logistics, the geography of the States, obviously.
2: It's wild.
0: It's so different. And that has a massive impact on the way that we do creative things, the way that we do church as well. It's so much harder to see the wider body, whereas in the UK you could quite easily gather people from all over the UK for a day or a weekend. So yeah, really interesting.
2: It's so interesting. Yeah, for sure.
0: How about your thoughts on the wider kind of scene of Christian music at the moment? I don't know about you, and I'm sure this is something you're thinking about, but it's been a while to see how the Christian genre there's so many genres within the Christian sphere. It's been remarkable to see that the growth over the last kind of 5-10 years. Mm-hmm. What are you excited about? What is God doing in Christian music at the moment?
2: I think it's probably the most exciting time for Christian music. I can see it permeate different spaces, different certain spaces that for a very long time, Christian artists felt like it was beyond reach, for example, like the mainstream spaces. Like there's a couple people I always talk about who make me so proud, like to even, especially being British as well, I have to just brag a little bit. You know, I look at people like DC3, I look at people like Anatoria, who like break in certain molds. Like I saw what DC3 did at the last, I think it was the Mobile Awards, being nominated as a Christian creative in the non-Christian category and winning was insane. I think that, and all props to him, like he is, you know, reshaping what people know as Christian rap or poetry, as, you know, he sometimes calls it. And I think it's just so fun to watch. And the church, Christian music has taken a whole different shape, where for a very long time it had a sound, maybe like a maybe this soft rock-ish type sound to Christian music. Now it's embraced by different cultures and it's being brought to the forefront. Before, it felt like it was being embraced because like every tribe, every tongue is going to praise God, right? For sure. But now it's being pushed. Now we're seeing sounds from Africa, sounds from... I was on IG the other day and there's a huge Indian conference happening. And one of the worship leaders, we connected and I was thinking, this is actually insane. Like, what is actually going on right now? Like, in India, stuff is kicking off. I was in South Korea last year. Stuff is kicking off over there. And in South Korea, they've got worship groups, rap groups, poets. They've got creative dance acts. Like, so it's even kind of gone just from music alone to just a Christian creative thing. And I'm just going, something is happening right now where the Christian creative is becoming a far more needed voice today than he or she has ever needed to be. Because I believe the world is in need of more truth than ever before. Now, creativity is one thing that can get people to look and go, whoa, what is that? How did you do that? How did you create that? That sounds amazing. Now, if there is an added message of truth behind that, I believe the world will latch onto it because they need truth. Sometimes Christian creatives tend to go, oh, like I'm in church, I'm doing this thing, but scripture clearly says, let your light shine so all men will see your good works and glorify your Father in heaven. So part of our Christian creativity could be an outreach thing. It is evangelism. Like I kind of see it as that. So whether you're posting online, don't stop posting. Whether you're a church group, don't stop putting out music. There is no such thing as too much music, especially when it's filled with truth, because each one of us, our sound and our unique voice is to reach different people. So if one of us is pulling back, we are robbing people of hearing the truth that can only come uniquely from our mouths. So when I look at the world right now, I've mentioned a few examples, even here in America, like you've seen what's happened with Elevation, especially with Rhythm, they're just going on a crazy run. And I'm like, this is pretty much pop music. I can play this in any room in the world and it will get a stamp of approval. Okay, that's fire. Like, that's insane. And we can't stop shouting about it. And this is why I love, like, you know, outlets like the radio stations, like pushing these platforms and these artists and giving us a place to even build on. So God is doing something right now, and to just be a part of that is humbling.
1: That was the voice of Called Out Music there, chatting with Lydia about what God is doing in the Christian music space at the moment. Later on in the show, we're going to hear his thoughts on AI music. We've all got an opinion on that, but he is in that space, so we're going to hear what he thinks about worshipping to AI songs.
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0: You are listening to Big Breakfast on your Saturday morning with Max and Lydia. It's 8 minutes to 11, and it's time to open the doors to one of our favourite rooms on the programme.
4: Ah, yes, it's time for Cultural Corner, the part of the show where Max and Lydia cast a discerning eye over the worlds of television, film, and music to reflect on what they've seen and what they've heard through a distinctly Christian lens.
1: Yes, welcome to the Cultural Corner Museum, where Lydia and I natter on about a bit of culture we've been enjoying this week. Could be a new album, a big blockbuster film, a niche exhibition, or a classic piece of literature. You name it, and we might talk about it.
0: Indeed, and I'm getting sincere here for a second. Culture tells us so much about what people are dreaming about, wrestling with, and searching for.
1: Yeah, there's a lyric from Leonard Cohen I love, which is, there is a crack in everything, and that's how the light gets in. It might not be perfectly theologically correct what we talk about, but so much of art has something to tell us about our faith and our reason for being, I guess.
0: Indeed. So then, Max, what's taking pride of place in the Cultural Corner this week?
1: Well, I would like to talk about this man.
5: How the others must see the faker, I'm much too fast to take that test.

0: David Robert Jones, Davy Jones, better known as, of course, David Bowie. Bowie or Bowie, however you want to say it.
1: Do you know, this is really bad, but the only reason I know that song well...
0: Shrek.
1: Shrek!
0: Of course, yeah, Shrek 2. Yeah. Did you know that the Shrek 2 version is actually covered by someone else? I can't remember the name off the top of my head.
1: No, I don't know either.
0: But yeah, that's how I discovered
1: such
0: the song as well. It's
1: a
0: great
1: Shrek,
0: song.
1: In Shrek, oh. When Fiona's trying to find Shrek, the human Shrek.
0: Yeah.
1: Oh,
0: no, don't
1: so
0: worry,
1: good.
0: Same here, it's big nostalgia. Anyway, the reason I'm talking about David Bowie is I went to see an exhibition at a place called the Light Rooms in King's Cross. And it was essentially a 360-degree projection experience of archive footage exploring his five-decade career with rare concert footage. It was very immersive, a little bit trippy at points. The music sounded phenomenal.
1: Phenomenal?
0: Phenomenal music. He had this chameleon quality to him, as you know. He had various characters, Ziggy Stardust, Aladdin Insane, and was just this incredible, captivating performer. And it was interspersed with all these interview clips of him talking about his career and kind of his art. And I love this line. He talks about not wanting to converge in the middle when it comes to creativity. He says, if you feel safe in the area you're working in, you're not working in the right area. Always go a little further into the water than you feel you're capable of being in. Go a little bit out of your depth. And when you don't feel that your feet are quite touching the bottom, you're just about in the right place to do something exciting.
1: Ooh, that's almost biblical, isn't it?
0: Well, there you go. I was thinking like, oh, I wonder how I can link that. And I was like, well, walking on water, taking that step out. We're not called to live safe, mundane, repetitive lives. We're called to have life and life to the full. Dream bigger. Have, you know, bigger visions. And I just thought, listening to his music, I was like, wow, there is someone who went out on a limb. He talks about how when he started out in the music biz, and almost when he was younger as well, that he never really quite fit in with a certain scene or crowd. He wasn't a punk. He wasn't a new wave. He wasn't goth. He wasn't shoegaze. He wasn't all these genres. He was David Bowie. And I think if you listen to his music, he is just such a unique, ubiquitous presence.
1: Now, ooh, big word there, ubiquitous.
0: Ubiquitous, thank you very much. And I'm not saying that, again, David Bowie's music the path he carved out is necessarily biblical, because, you know, he was quite a gender-fluid man, should we say, and I think a lot of Christians might have take issue with some of his views on things. But in terms of his creative output, it's like, it's unbelievable. And also, as you may know, so he passed away 10 years ago now, in 8th of January 2016, and he released his final album, Black Star, just 2 days before his death from cancer. And it's one of the most phenomenal albums, again, phenomenal, I'm going to keep using that word, and really just beautiful. And even later in his career, when most artists and bands just sort of pack it in and just write the same songs on repeat and don't really have much inspiration anymore, still probably one of his best albums and really beautiful. And knowing that he passed away 2 days later, when you listen to it, it's very difficult to hear because it's so emotional. So yeah, David Bowie's You're Not Alone exhibition at King's Cross. I managed to get a free ticket through my church. Don't ask me how, but it just happened through the youth group. Someone said, a parent's got a spare ticket. Do you want to come along? So there we go. David Bowie.
1: If you were to have an alter ego, what would it be?
0: I'd probably be a midweek breakfast presenter. No, I'm joking. I don't know. I've always liked the idea of... I quite like doing a bit of drama. So maybe I would be... you put me on the spot. I'd like to pretend I'm a football manager a lot of the time in my head.
1: Ooh.
0: And giving a good team talk to people.
1: Give us the backstory of your football manager persona.
0: So I started out in a small club in the northeast, managing a bunch of lads who, you know, some upstarts.
1: You've said that a few times as well. An upstart, I've never heard.
0: Yeah, described Austin as an upstart. they were the rookies. We didn't have much potential, but I took them through the leagues. I got them to the League Two, which is pretty impressive on a shoestring budget. I got spotted by a Championship club who took me under their wing, trusted me with their finances. The fans didn't know who I was, didn't trust me. I took them to the Premier League. Before you know it, I was managing Brighton and got them to the Champions League final.
1: Wow. What a story.
0: Yes, there you go. So I thought I'd just share a bit of David Bowie with you. We're now late for the news because I've been talking about David Bowie too much. So let's head to the latest headlines.
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7: The thief comes only to steal and kill and destroy. I have come that they may have life and have it to the full. I am the good shepherd. The good shepherd lays down his life for the sheep. The hired hand is not the shepherd and does not own the sheep. So when he sees the wolf coming, he abandons the sheep and runs away. Then the wolf attacks the flock and scatters it. The man runs away because he is a hired hand and cares nothing for the sheep. I am the good shepherd. I know my sheep, and my sheep know me. Just as the Father knows me, and I know the Father. And I lay down my life for the sheep.
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10: Good morning, I'm James Lewis. Police say the Anne Widdecombe murder investigation is moving at significant pace. A 26-year-old man who was arrested has been eliminated from inquiries. The former prisons minister was found with serious injuries at her home in Devon 2 days ago. Meanwhile, the Archbishop of Canterbury says Widdecombe's Christian faith drove her strong principles in a career spent as a committed public servant. Most Reverend Sir Mullally, as her prayers are with Widdecombe's family and friends at this traumatic time. Elsewhere, the death toll from Venezuela's earthquakes has risen to 4,000. Thousands more are still missing after the double quakes which struck 2 weeks ago. Christian charity World Vision has supported more than 44,000 people on the ground with its child-friendly spaces. Its chief executive, Fola Kumalafe, tells Premier her experience of visiting Ground Zero.
11: As I walked across the streets yesterday, you could just smell the atmosphere, you know, the flies, the personal belongings of people who lived in buildings, children, the photos, you know, that I picked up of families.
10: Donald Trump's warning the US would completely decimate Iran if it tries to assassinate him. The threat comes after calls for his death were heard during the funeral of Iran's late supreme leader, Ayatollah Ali Khamenei. The American president says he's agreed to resume talks, but stressed the ceasefire is over. Hostilities on both sides have ramped up this week. Neurodiversity champions are to be appointed in Church of England Diocese. It's after a vote at its General Synod on plans for greater awareness training to make sure the church is accessible for all. More than 500 clergy and lay ministers have already taken part in the pilot scheme. In the debate, the Archbishop of Canterbury, Sir Mullally, shared her experience with dyslexia.
12: In my life, I have had to face the views from those who thought that I wouldn't amount to much. I struggled at school and was given, it was at a time when we were given very little support.
10: Also at General Synod, the Archbishop of York says he remains deeply pained over continuing disagreements on sexuality. Most Reverend Stephen Cotterill used his presidential address to share his hope that the Church of England can find a gracious way forward.
13: To my LGBTQI friends and my Conservative friends in this synod and across our church and in all the communities we serve, I say again that I want to be part of a church which holds you.
10: New working groups on same-sex blessings and the status of married gay clergy have been set up. Archbishop Stephen also gave thanks for how the church was becoming younger and full of missionary disciples. And a 41-year-old man has been charged in connection with 25 church break-ins across Western Scotland. The alleged offences happened from the 31st of May to the 8th of July.
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10: Some pleasant conditions for the most part across the UK this morning. England is largely sunny and feeling hot, especially in the southwest. Temperatures in London around 29 degrees Celsius, but are set to reach the 30s later. Heatwave conditions continue in Wales, Cardiff reaching a hot 31 Celsius. Scotland is a little cloudier with some showery rain and temperatures sitting at a cooler 15 to 17 degrees Celsius in Edinburgh. Belfast is 18 degrees and mostly cloudy. That's the latest from the Premier News team. 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
16: Thank you, James, for bringing us the latest news. And a very good morning to you. It's just gone 5 minutes past 11 o'clock on Saturday, the 11th of July.
1: Indeed. Sorry, I'm just finding what I'm supposed to be saying.
16: What's happening?
1: I'm just glitching.
16: Austin,
1: come in.
16: What's going on?
17: Don't worry, Lydia. You sort yourself out.
16: Is this the heat? Is this a heat wave issue?
17: Yeah, I think so. She's passing out there.
16: Well, Austin, it's over to you now. You're in charge.
17: Okay.
16: Good morning.
17: Thanks, James, for the news. That was some great headlines there.
16: I'm going to pray now, Lord's Prayer. So, do you want to introduce that?
17: Oh, right. Yeah. Well, you've introduced, but I'll keep introducing. This is the Lord's Prayer. The Lord taught us this one, and it is a great prayer. Go to your room, shut the door. Don't pray on the street corners like the Gentiles do, but pray to your Father in heaven, who knows everything in secret, and pray this one.
18: Hallowed be your name. Your kingdom come, your will be done, on earth as it is in heaven.
16: I'm going to start that again. This has been, in all sense of the word, a diabolical opening. Here is the Lord's Prayer from the start.
18: Our Father in heaven, hallowed be your name. Your kingdom come, your will be done, on earth as it is in heaven. Give us today our daily bread. And forgive us our debts, as we also have forgiven our debtors. And lead us not into temptation, but deliver us from the evil one. For yours is the kingdom and the glory, now and forever. Amen.
16: Amen. I think we've settled in now. We're all good.
1: We have. Apologies.
16: The malfunction has ended. And it's a very important time in the Big Breakfast show, because we actually need to read out your votes for this. No, we're still malfunctioning, it's quite clear. I think it's the heat, although we have got aircon on here, so we can't really blame it on the heat. We need to talk about yay or nay. This week we are asking, do churches need to pay their interns?
1: Indeed.
16: I've been on a nay side, Lydia's on the yay
1: I've
16: side.
1: I've been on the yay side.
16: Austin hasn't made his mind up, keeps forgetting which one he's taking. But don't worry, because it's not just us who are sharing our opinions. We've had some good Facebook comments coming in as well from Charlie. This is one of the best things I ever did. I believe she's referring to doing a church internship. I learned so much and I'm now working for the church 13 years later.
0: Generally, I'm anti-internships, but I think there is an importance in serving. Oh, okay. Because now I'm confused, because that's the best thing she ever did, but she's anti-internships.
1: mixed feelings.
0: So I think she's probably saying, just do it voluntary. I don't know. I don't know what she's saying.
1: Well, let's go on to Tom. Tom is something really interesting. Tom says, who can take on a full-time job without pay? Only the privileged. And that's a problem, especially if that experience is important for future roles. It's a very complicated question, as with the whole question of who gets paid and who doesn't.
0: Well, this is good from David. Every church that takes on one of these unpaid volunteers is almost without question taking on someone whose family is footing the bill. So it turns out that the middle and upper class church bandwagon rolls on,
1: ooh,
0: which is what we were talking about earlier.
1: There we go. I have to agree with you. That is.
0: I think there does need to be some sort of probably scheme or package to help those from lower income backgrounds. Because as you say, if mum and dad can foot the bill, then you're not going to get people from more working class backgrounds, which is a huge shame for the church, because the church isn't supposed to be middle class and nicey-nicey all the time.
1: Nicey-nicey all the time, indeed, indeed. Well, there is still time for you to send in your votes. We'd love to hear from you. Should church interns be paid? That is the question at hand in the Big Breakfast courtroom.
0: Now, also coming up a little later, we'll be ringing one of our friends completely out of the blue and asking them, are you drinking tea or coffee?
1: Indeed, it's a game that's been setting the world alight. And when I say alight with indifference.
0: Yes, indifference. But we fear no man, so we keep going with it. Isn't that right, Lydia?
1: Indeed. On top of all that, you'll hear the second part of my conversation with Called Out Music. We're going to hear his thoughts on AI in Christian music. Interesting stuff. We're also going to hear from two cryptocurrency experts about whether it's time churches started taking Bitcoin donations.
0: Yes, that's all coming up on your Big Breakfast.

0: Love that one for King and Country with Fix My Eyes on Big Breakfast. It's just coming up to 13 minutes past 11. You're listening to Max and Lydia.
1: Now, would you worship to AI music? I have been chatting with incredibly talented worship artist and musician Called Out Music. He has won a Premier Gospel Award. He's won a MOBO Award as well. And his new single, Everything and More, you'll hear very shortly. It came out a couple of weeks ago. It's part of his new album that's coming out in August called The Room. Now, here's his view on artificial creativity.
2: The thing is, I'm a producer first. So I'm a musician before I'm a vocalist or like artist, what you call it. So there's something called Splice, which is kind of like a sampling, you know, machine, like a tool where you just take sounds and you put it into your session rather than going to play a physical drum kit. You can just take a snare sound and just put it in your session. So I was having a conversation with a friend of mine and they were saying, well, nobody had a issue with that. So why is everyone having an issue with AI? Well, I think it's because with Splice, you still have the element of creating something, even though, yes, you're not actually playing the drums, but you're still putting the drums in place to make it sound like a kit. With AI, you're giving it a prompt. There is no element of creation. There's no element of ingenious, I guess, attached to it. It's just a prompt and anybody can do it. Where I stand, it's not for me. I'm going to be honest, I kind of feel like a time will come where the true artists, for lack of a better word, will have to stand up and be counted. Just because live music will never go out of style, especially as a Christian faith-based artist, where the live element of our music is usually the thing. It's like you can listen to it in your own space, but when you go see it live, the prayerful element, the worshipful element, the gathering of other people to like sing together, it's a different level of experience to any other type of music because it's message driven and it's like truth driven. And it's like, you feel like it's intentional because we have something we're saying and leaving in the world. So my thing with AI is like, I can see how it can be a help to some people, but I'm a musician. I like the feeling of things being imperfect and things feeling like, oh, this took me 3 hours to make and we didn't get there, but we made this. I would rather that because it's a lot more rewarding to me. Now, some people can say, yeah, but Samuel, I still want to use AI to propagate the gospel and make AI sound like Christian music. To those people, I say, hey, as long as you love Jesus, and I love Jesus, I'm sure we can agree to disagree. It's not like a thing where I'm on some campaign on it. I as a musician, I value creating music rather than prompting it. So that's where I stand.
1: Do you think it's making creatives, not just in music, but just in the wider creative world, do you think it's making us lazy?
2: I can see where it could make some people lazy. I do think there's some producers who have got like their 10,000 hours, 20,000 hours. They probably use AI in a slightly different way than someone who's just like, say, if I gave my mom AI, hey, mom, make a song. She could probably put something together, but she won't use it like I would use it or like a seasoned producer would use it. So to the argument of laziness, I think after you've done your 20,000, 30,000 hours, if you know how to make music,

0: 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Right now, somewhere in the world, a Christian is facing prison time for speaking the gospel. 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
1: We're in an age of technological advancement, and I actually think something else is going to come in the next couple of years. It's going to be like, whoa, like, is this all right? Is this fine to do? But I've had conversations with a few Christian artists who are just like, hey, man, I'm just about to give up. What's the point anymore? And that is where I don't want, especially faith-based creatives, to get to, because it might feel like it's hard to cut through the noise at the moment because there's just so much of it. But we just have to keep, going. It would get to a point where the bubble was going to burst, and then we're going to be like, all right, we're the real musicians now. People will start craving real, authentic connection again. So we have to be there to catch them when they're craving that.
2: Yeah, absolutely. So no AI on your latest single, Everything and More.
1: Oh man, no, I literally went old school and got my friends in a room and we made music from scratch. So yeah, 100%.
2: Yeah, tell me about the new single, Everything and More. And obviously the album is coming out soon, yeah. The Room. Tell me about it.
1: Yeah, essentially, like, I got some of the most incredible musicians in one room. We created music. We had a great time. Oftentimes with music, especially faith-based music, we can get so like lyrical that sometimes, not all the time, the feel or the musicality sometimes is traded for a lyrical approach, which is great, especially when you're writing for the church. I think you need to write things that people can sing, hardcore truths of scripture that people can recite. But with the framework that we had, this is a creative project. Let's get musicians in, let's make music, and let's be spontaneous in the room. So we were replacing words in the room. Oh, that lyric doesn't work anymore. Let's take it out. Like, let's do this instead. But the essence of it is a musical project that is just so spontaneous. It's freeing. There was so much freedom in the room to create. We've got some content that we're going to be rolling out to see how we made some of these songs. It's like asking them, hey, what do you think we should play in this point? And then we just created that, and we came out with 7 songs in the end of it, which they sound insane. They sound amazing. And each of the songs, they have a central theme around them, but ultimately it's authentic, complete, artistic expression. That's the whole point of this project. And so far, so good with Everything and More, essentially talking about giving God everything and more that, you know, we can ever have. It's been so well received. I'm almost like, wow, like, man, I hope the rest of the songs get this much love as well. But I've been so humbled and I've been floored by the response from this first song. And it's been great so far.
2: And the song is just so joyful. There's so much joy in
1: absolutely
2: in the song. Is that intentional when you're writing, yeah, when you're creating, you're thinking, I want to evoke joy in people?
1: Yeah. This is the thing, like the joy that you feel, the joy that I feel was created in the room with my friends. So this is, again, back to the point of like creating from a truly authentic space. The song just went from one thing to another thing to another thing, where I usually in a session, I would say, okay, let's cut that part out. Let's structure this and let's repeat that section over again. But in the room, we had 3 takes and each take was more joyful than the other. And it was like, what are we doing here, guys? Like, this feels so fun. I will say it's the most fun I've ever had making any project I've ever made in my life. It's, to be honest with you, like, in the presence of the Lord, there's fullness of joy. So our music as Christians should have truth. It should be joyful. It doesn't mean we can't make real songs about real things, but like, joy is a key element of what we get as spirit-filled believers. So adding to that joy, hopefully when people hear the song, they feel that. So yeah, it was created in the room in real time. And that was one of the high points of the whole

0: recording for me.
1: Yeah, absolutely. As you're speaking there, I was just thinking about, you know, Ray's latest album.
0: Oh man!
1: Obviously, one of the key songs that's just blown up is "Joy," and yeah. I mean that song is just incredible. But it's so biblical, isn't it? There's so much scripture. Mm. It's basically all scripture in that song. And I was just thinking, you know,
0: it's wild.
1: That is what. When we sing scripture, when we sing about what God has done, about the joy that he's given us, like, of course that's going to invoke something in us. And whenever we speak of the truth, then that, of course, is going to just make us like rejoice because our God is a God who has done amazing things for us. So that was just a little side note, I guess.
0: Yeah.
1: but for you, what is different about this project in comparison to anything that you've released before?
0: Well, first of all, it's live. Everything is live, like real instruments. So that was a very intentional kind of like creative decision because it feels real every time I play it. Every time, like it's not programmed or anything. It's real players playing music. So every take, every bar is different to the next bar. It almost gives you the feeling of listening to live music, but in the studio. And that just gave us a bit of a, you know, a creative sort of like edge for this project over anything that I've done before. So that would be one of the main things. And the other thing is like, look, we explore different genres. The next single coming is totally different to the first one and no two songs are the same. And that's the beauty of having, number one, great musicians. Number two, having a blank canvas because we didn't go in and go, all right, let's do this at this point and that at this point. It's like, let's just paint. Whatever image comes out at the end, we're going to take that painting and refine it. But for now, let's just create together, have the best minds, the great minds and the musicians create something together. So this also feels like it's my project that I've made with my friends rather than just something I've done by myself, which is also different for me. And I'd love to do it again for sure.
2: 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His new album, The Room, is coming out August 21st, and this is his latest single. It's called Everything and More.
3: Oh, I got a song in my heart.

0: Everything and More from Called Out Music. That is his latest single from his upcoming album, which drops in August. 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Just search for teaching. There's also a teaching stream, I should say, that's just playing 24/7. So if you need to be filled up with God's word this morning, do head over there. But also, me and Lydia, we'll be sharing God's word, so you can stick here as well.
1: Yeah, do stay with us. Don't go anywhere
0: right now. No, yeah, good point.
1: You're listening to Big Breakfast.
0: There's just so much, plenty of good stuff around on Premier, so I wouldn't want to just hog all the people, you know?
1: Well, but what a joy to be on Big Breakfast.
0: I'm humble like that.
1: There are loads of great things on Premier.plus. You can always catch up on different interviews as Premier Peace as well, Premier Praise, if you just want to worship music. Those are great podcasts as well. But you are listening currently to Big Breakfast with Max and Lydia. We're coming up to 11:30. There is still a little bit of time for you to send in your votes for our yay or nay this week. And the case that we are debating is, should church interns be paid?
0: A really bold comment from Robert here, and brace yourselves.
1: Okay.
0: So the question is it time to end unpaid internships? He says, 100% slave labour, all in the name of the one who abolished slavery.
1: Wow.
0: Austin,
1: strong words.
0: I'll bring you back in here. What do we make of that?
2: I'm back. I feel like a pundit.
0: Yeah.
2: Austin's
0: on the line. Is it gone in?
2: I don't want to roll, Jeff.
0: I think using that word is quite strong for me.
2: That is extremely strong
0: because
2: language.
0: It does exist around the globe. So I think, I don't know if someone doing a stacking chairs at their local parish church could be called slave labour personally.
1: But I think it's hinting at the fact that unpaid labour is, I think, unfair.
0: Mm-hmm.
1: Okay. So, it's hinting at something. It's in the vein of, I agree with you, I think it's too strong. But I think it is hinting at the fact that actually we should be honouring people for doing work with payment, I think. And that doesn't have to be kind of a monthly salary or a yearly salary. It can be with accommodation, as we've been talking about, or with food, or with other bits and pieces. I think that's fine.
0: And this one comes in from Kate, who says, yes, internships should be paid, even if it means the church saving up.
1: Oh, there we go.
0: So, you know, count the cost. Bit of stewardship with your money. So you can't be just saying, oh, I don't have the money for it, I'm afraid. We'll have to just get you on a free. Nope. Save up. If you're going to, I think it's about making allocation for interns. Don't just, they're not an afterthought. I think a lot of people feel like internships become an afterthought and there's actually not much investment and they got promised the world. They got promised this amazing training. And then, you know, the weeks go by and they're not quite sure. I met someone at a dinner party the other day. She was not enjoying, I'm not going to name the church or who she was, but she was not enjoying her internship. She said she was doing operations and she's like, I haven't learned anything.
1: Ooh. So that is a shame because I would say that on my internship, I learned a lot. When I did a church internship, it was a really formative year. It was an incredible year. I really, really enjoyed it. And I felt like my faith went deeper, made some really, really good friendships. And it was worth the cost that I paid. But I think it would have been really honouring to have been supported in some way financially, as I keep banging on about, whether that's through accommodation, whether that's through just a little bit of support for I don't know, food or just living expenses.
0: It's
1: expensive living nowadays, and particularly because I did mine after university. I'd just come from uni life, which I was also, you know, cheaply living. So going from that, then moving to a bigger city, and then having to do the same thing on a cheap budget was difficult. So I think it would have been really great, and I think I would have been even more invested if I had wasn't scrambling around trying to earn money in other places.
0: And you would have felt honoured. The word honour.
1: Indeed.
0: Well, there you go. You've got literally 10 minutes to get your votes in. Text 66777. Starting your message with the word Premier. 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In a moment, we're going to be calling one of Lydia's friends out of the blue. Oh, actually, no. One of Austin's friends or family out of the blue and asking them a question. Are you drinking tea or coffee? God, it's so exciting.
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4: 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Time to think. It's moments like this. 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
8: Good morning, I'm James Lewis. Police say the Anne Widdecombe murder investigation is moving at significant pace. A 26-year-old man who was arrested has been eliminated from inquiries. The former prisons minister was found with serious injuries at her home in Devon 2 days ago. Meanwhile, those in public life are continuing to share their memories. Andrea Williams from the Christian Legal Centre has paid tribute to how the former MP stood up on life issues. Elsewhere, neurodiversity champions are to be appointed in Church of England diocese after a vote at its general synod. Archbishop of Canterbury, Sarah Mullally, shared her experience with dyslexia, describing how it led some people to believe she wouldn't amount to much. And Donald Trump's warning the US would completely decimate Iran if there's any attempt on his life. The threat comes after calls for his death were heard during the funeral of Iran's late supreme leader. And that's the latest from the Premier News team.

0: Switchfoot with All I Need on Big Breakfast this Saturday morning. You're with Lydia and Max, and it's just gone 23 minutes to 12.
1: Yes, and we've reached that point in the show when there's only one thing left to do. Get the kettle on.
0: Exactly, because it's time for...
2: Spill the tea. And coffee.
1: That's right, it's time for your favourite game of the week, Spill the Tea and Coffee. Maybe favourite is a bit of a stretch, but it's the only game you get here on Big Breakfast and you just have to take it.
0: Yeah, the game...
1: Take your medicine.
0: When we make a completely unexpected phone call to one of our friends and ask them one very important question.
1: What are you drinking?
0: Oh, tea or coffee?
1: Yeah. I just thought I'd put an accent on. Now, before we make that call, Lydia and I have to make our predictions about what they'll be sipping on. Whoever guesses correctly gets a point, a very important point.
0: And the competition is getting very close, but I am still winning.
1: For now.
0: The score is currently 6-5 to me.
1: Yes, but I can see a comeback on the horizon.
0: Yeah, we'll see about that.
1: Is that a prophetic word, maybe? Oh, I don't know. No, I wouldn't want to say that. God, if you do want to help me this round, though, please do intervene.
0: Also, God, if you want to be on my side this time round, also would be happy.
1: Pray that. Now my prayer's been cancelled out.
0: Who are we calling, Max?
1: Well, we have to bring in our special guest, Austin Colwell, because I think we're calling one of your family.
3: I think we are, yeah.
1: Do you want to tell us who we're calling?
3: So we are going to be calling up David Colwell. David A. Colwell. Won't reveal his middle name. and I don't know what he's been doing today. I think he's been chilling at home, maybe playing a bit of guitar.
1: So you obviously probably know more, well, you know more about them than both of us, clearly. Your brother.
0: You'd hope so.
1: So you're going to probably know what he's going to drink, so don't give us any hints.
3: No,
1: Lydia,
3: not.
1: I'll let you start.
0: Okay, I'm going to guess that David's going to be drinking a tea.
1: Okay, good, because I was going to say coffee. Right, let's give him a call.
0: Okay.
1: Here we go. David, hopefully he picks up.
3: Yeah, hopefully.
0: Come on, David.
1: Come on, David. Is he usually slow at picking up? Oh no, it's not looking good. I think this is a no, guys. I think all right, we'll give him one more go.
4: Your call has been...
1: Yeah, we're going to call him one more time.
0: Straight to voicemail.
1: He's probably thinking, oh, some call centre trying to get my money.
0: If only he knew.
1: David, pick up, my friend. This is a bit sad, isn't it?
3: I've got two brothers.
1: Oh yeah, okay, right. What's your? We'll have to.
3: Am I leaking his number on air?
1: No, we're not.
0: Don't do that.
1: Okay, we're going to have to go to a song and we're going to try and call another brother. Stick with us.

0: Spill the tea. And coffee.
1: Okay, so we tried one, brother. That didn't work.
2: We're trying the other, and hopefully it does.
1: Okay, if you can't get Kane, try Abel.
3: So we're going to be calling Robert Colwell.
1: To say again, this is a game where we predict what they're going to be drinking. I've said coffee. Well, you said tea and I've said coffee.
3: Yeah, okay.
1: It's Austin's brother. Let's see if this...
3: Also, one of our good news people.
1: Yeah,
3: Robert's
1: he's familiar
3: of the
1: with
3: show.
1: The show, so let's see what happens.
2: Yeah.
3: See whether he picks up. Come on, Rob.
1: Please, Rob.
2: Are your predictions staying the same, by the way?
1: Yeah.
2: The same. They're locked in.
3: Yeah. Locked in.
2: I really hope he... Please.
1: It's not looking good again.
3: Oh.
1: Well, this is the nature of the game. We told you we don't prepare these people, so you know it's not set up.
4: Your call has been forwarded.
3: Oh, there we go.
2: Is there another Colwell to call?
1: No, I think we have to say. I mean, look, this is what happens with.
3: So the way the cookie crumbles.
2: Yeah, it's such a shame.
1: So people
2: sorry,
1: know
2: guys.
1: It's not one big farce, you know.
3: Well, Colwell brothers need to get on there. Maybe we should encourage
1: maybe
3: them
1: having
3: to be
1: a time
3: away
1: with the Lord.
3: Yeah, maybe they shouldn't be on their phone.
1: Okay, well, in a second we're going to wrap up this yay or nay. So you've got 30 seconds. Literally a 30-second Premier Christianity advert is the time you have to get in your votes.
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3: Okay, your time is now up.
1: I did say 30 seconds.
3: Time is up for sharing your votes with us.
1: Yes,
3: for this week's Yay or Nay.
1: For this.
6: Now it's time for Yay or Nay.
1: Indeed, indeed. Order in the courts. Welcome to the Big Breakfast Courtroom where every vote counts. Lydia and I are your judges, barristers, court clerks, all rolled into one, and we are ready for today's verdicts.
6: Order.
1: The case before us today.
3: Should churches pay their interns who work for them?
1: Is this about honouring our interns and not shutting out those from lower income families?
3: Or is it unrealistic to expect churches who may already be cutting it fine with their finances to fork out money when they're investing into teaching and training these young people?
1: Yes, we have a special junior court clerk in the lawyer, barrister, whatever you want to call yourself. Austin's been in the courtroom today. What have you made of today's proceedings?
2: It's been a busy one. I still don't know where I stand.
1: Have you managed to file all the papers I asked you to do?
2: I'm getting there, boss. Yeah.
1: Okay, good. Well, the evidence has been heard.
3: The witnesses have spoken.
1: And your votes have been counted. So without further ado...
3: The verdict is...
1: Yeah. You should definitely pay your interns.
3: Yay.
1: And
3: that's
1: just to
3: what
1: say,
3: decided.
1: I had to take the nay side, but I don't believe in the nay side. I'm very much firmly a yay. I mean, I think if you're doing work for the church and, you know, you're struggling to make ends meet, how is that fair? How is that honouring? How is that... Would Jesus do that? No, I don't think so. Although someone did say, Claire says, how much does Jesus get paid? But you had a good response, Austin. You said...
2: Jesus paid it all.
3: Gave his life.
1: Yeah.
3: I think you shouldn't offer an internship. You just shouldn't offer one.
1: If you can't afford it.
3: And maybe we should start first at getting people to volunteer more and then you go to internships.
2: A football club can't have a youth academy if they're not going to develop the players. You know.
1: Yeah, it's true. There you go. Great. And I'm loving these football analogies from Austin today.
2: Here all day.
1: But I would say, though, is... It doesn't have to be like a full wage, does it? It could just be, I think the housing thing situation could be really helpful. Putting people up, giving them some food expenses. It doesn't have to be a full six-figure salary. Unless you're working at, you know, like a mega church. I bet you if you're in a mega church, you get some serious dollar. Oh, yeah, actually, you probably have to pay serious dollar, don't you, to do it?
3: Well, I was going to say, yeah. But, yeah, I think I agree with you. It's important to honour the time. Also, it's important to look at, you know, external circumstances. There's a Cosy Lives, cost of living crisis at the moment.
1: Well, there it is. The people have spoken. You have decided that churches must pay their interns.
3: And the case is closed. Thank you for sending your thoughts on this one.
6: Order.
1: Court is adjourned until next week.
3: And in honour of today's ruling, let's celebrate with a song.

0: That was Beth Croft with Love Takes Over on Big Breakfast, which brings us to the end of our time together. And as customary round here, we're going to round off with a psalm.
1: Indeed, I'm going to read Psalm 93. The Lord reigns, he is robed in majesty. The Lord is robed in majesty and armed with strength. Indeed, the world is established, firm and secure. Your throne was established long ago. You are from all eternity. The seas have lifted up, Lord. The seas have lifted up their voice. The seas have lifted up their pounding waves, mightier than the thunder of the great waters, mightier than the breakers of the sea. The Lord on high is mighty. Your statutes, Lord, stand firm. Holiness adorns your house for endless days.
0: Amen.
1: Amen.
0: Well, if you have just joined us here on Premier Christian Radio, you've missed quite a lot today, has to be said.
1: We've covered lots of ground.
0: It feels like 10 years ago since we started. Time goes fast when you're having fun. So time goes slow when you're... Oh, better not finish that sentence. At 8:30, we were speaking to Ben Cahill-Nichols, who is from the Clergy Support Trust, about how you can best support your church leader. So if you want to check in with your church leader... He made a very good point as well, didn't he, of saying it's not all about... You know, they don't need to open up to you. So if you go up and say, how are you doing? Tell me how you're doing. Maybe they actually just want
1: sometimes
0: a bit of space.
1: Sometimes you're not the right person for them to open up to. But
0: exactly.
1: It's always worth asking someone how they are, checking in.
0: At 9 o'clock, we shared some good news stories. Taylor Swift giving away lots of money. We talked about Count Binface. And also Austin shared a great story about Christians in China who, despite the persecution, are still finding faith. At 10:30, you heard your conversation with Called Out Music.
1: Indeed. I've been chatting to Called Out Music.
0: Did we?
1: Yes, he's got his latest album coming out in August, and it was really great to chat with him about AI, worship music, great to hear about his move stateside to Dallas, the difference between creativity in the UK versus the US. It was awesome to hear his new song as well, Everything and More.
0: And also Spill the Tea and Coffee, well, nothing happened because we tried to call up two of Austin's brothers, and clearly they're having some quiet time with the Lord.
1: Because they didn't pick up.
0: But that is it for us now on Big Breakfast. But don't go anywhere, because afterwards you're going to get some serious meaty theological discussion with Ask NT Wright Anything. Austin, is there anything you want to say before we go into this weekend? Any words of wisdom?
2: I just have to bring music, that up. Just to really, I thought it was ascending. You know. Just have a good weekend. As I said about Elijah and the oil, God's always got a bit more that he's going to give you, whatever that might look like. Just press in with him. So tomorrow's Sunday. Enjoy worshipping him. Enjoy the sun. Drink lots of water.
1: Yeah.
0: Drink lots of water.
1: Stay in the shade. Yeah. We've also got a really exciting show next week.
0: We have indeed. Ellie and Tom Linebert will be in the studio, our guest presenters. You'll hear a lot of Ellie's music on Premier Christian Radio. We've been in the planning room with them, and we're cooking up something real good. As they say, the Gen Z say, we're cooking with gas. I'm looking at you, Austin.
2: Well, I was.
0: Although you're only Gen Alpha?
2: No, I'm not. I'm securely in Gen Z, and I've never heard anyone say that before in my life.
1: Sorry, Zelenia.
0: What, you're not still cooking with gas?
2: No.
0: What? Lydia.
1: Never heard that before.
0: You'll find out next week that we'll be cooking with gas. That is all for us here on Big Breakfast. Thank you so much, and
1: goodbye. Goodbye. Goodbye. Have a great week.

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2: When I was younger, I used to think
3: 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Turns out, it can start right where you are.
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5: If you love me, keep my commands. And I will ask the Father, and he will give you another advocate to help you and be with you forever, the Spirit of Truth. The world cannot accept him because it neither sees him nor knows him. But you know him, for he lives with you and will be in you. I will not leave you as orphans. I will come to you. Before long, the world will not see me anymore, but you will see me. Because I live, you also will live. On that day, you will realize that I am in my Father, and you are in me, and I am in you. Whoever has my commands and keeps them is the one who loves me. The one who loves me will be loved by my Father, and I too will love them and show myself to them. Then Judas, not Judas Iscariot, said, "But Lord, why do you intend to show yourself to us and not to the world?" Jesus replied, "Anyone who loves me will obey my teaching. My Father will love them, and we will come to them and make our home with them. Anyone who does not love me will not obey my teaching. These words you hear are not my own. They belong to the Father who sent me. All this I have spoken while still with you. But the Advocate, the Holy Spirit, whom the Father will send in my name, will teach you all things and will remind you of everything I have said to you. Peace I leave with you. My peace I give to you. I do not give to you as the world gives. Do not let your hearts be troubled, and do not be afraid."
6: 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Coming up after the news.
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8: Hello there, I'm James Lewis. Detectives say they're carrying out numerous inquiries as they investigate who killed Anne Widdecombe. A 26-year-old murder suspect has been eliminated from the investigation. The well-known politician was found dead at her home in Devon on Thursday. Former Deputy Prime Minister Sir David Lidington worked for her when she was Shadow Home Secretary.
9: You could argue with her in the team and she would never hold it against you. She accepted that disagreement was normal fact of life, but actually that didn't mean as human beings that you had to loathe each other or regard somebody who disagreed with you as somehow morally inferior to you. That was not her at all.
8: Prayer and Mass for Widdecombe has been taking place this morning at Westminster Cathedral. She was sometimes the lector at Sunday evening Mass there. Archbishop Richard Moth and the Catholic Church prays for her family and friends. More than 4,000 people are now known to have died in the double earthquakes which struck Venezuela 2 weeks ago. But World Vision Chief Executive Folo Kumalafe tells Premier rescue efforts are still ongoing.
10: We had a story of a lady recently that was pulled out with three children and they have survived because she was breastfeeding them throughout the whole period. There was another account yesterday of 16 people in a basement. So in the midst of all of that, people are still hopeful.
8: The Christian charity supported 44,000 people so far through its aid and child respite centres. They've been providing psychological support while giving out aid. The family of Christian singer-songwriter Brian Doerksen say he's being treated in hospital. They say they're heartbroken and hopeful, welcoming prayers for the writer of Come, Now is the Time to Worship. Church of England diocese are to appoint neurodiversity champions. It's after the General Synod approved plans for greater training to make the church more welcoming for people with autism, ADHD, dyslexia or dyspraxia. The Archbishop of Canterbury spoke in the debate, describing her dyslexia as something which led some people to believe she wouldn't amount to much. Sarah Mullally shares why she speaks out.
11: I might offer some encouragement that we are a church of all kinds of people. Neurodiversity is not a problem to be solved within the church, but it is a gift. It is important that neurodivergent people within our church are not only functioning, but flourishing.
8: And the Church of England has defended its World Cup prayer, which has received some online criticism. It says it attempted to engage people beyond a regular social media followers. The prayer urged people to see and celebrate the hand of God, a nod to Diego Maradona's infamous goal against England in 1986. The Bishop of Lichfield, Michael Ipgrave, says the prayers are prepared by theologically trained staff and are subject to the process of internal review and sign-off. The Three Lions take on Norway later for a place in the semi-finals.
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8: The heatwave continues across Wales this Saturday, with Cardiff reaching 31 degrees Celsius under dry, sunny skies and a brisk coastal breeze. England is also very warm, London seeing a hot 30 degrees Celsius, though eastern coast might encounter some lingering low cloud. Northern Ireland enjoys a bright, warm day, with Belfast at 23 degrees Celsius. Scotland is much cooler and cloudier, with showery rain developing at times, temperatures typically ranging from 15 to 21 degrees Celsius. That's the latest from the Premier News team. 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
1: Well, hello and welcome to another episode of the Ask Anti-Write Anything podcast, the program where we try to answer your questions about Jesus, the Bible, and the life of faith. I'm Mike Bird from Ridley College, and I'm here with...
2: with Tom Wright from Wycliffe Hall in Oxford.
1: And to everyone, whether you're in peak summer or in the bleakest part of winter, Tom and I are here to answer your questions. So please send them in. Keep sending them along. We're really enjoying the feed, the avalanche we keep getting of all these questions. And Tom, this week we've got some great questions. Some stuff on the second coming, looking at the fine print. Some questions too about the transfiguration and this whole unseen realm that is around us. So our first question is from Brandon Vaughan from Austin, Texas. And he wants to know about, well, what exactly happens at the second coming. And this is what Brandon asks. I was raised under the idea of the rapture and the emphasis on the second coming of Jesus. With various teachings, yours included, I've come to see of how we have misinterpreted rapture passages and made more of them than they really meant. I mean, I believe in Jesus and in the resurrection and the promise of a resurrected body and a new heaven and a new earth, but I'm not sure what to make of second coming. I wonder how many times will God honestly just show up at some random moment to remake the world? Or could we all somehow get to know the resurrection simply through death? Could it be the second coming is like an after-death experience? Like possibly the resurrection of the dead, could that be a second coming? It would seem a resurrected body assumes death in some way, so I wonder if a second coming necessitates some type of death. I mean, why do we even need a second coming anyway? Unless the second one is about us knowing life after death. I'm sorry if my question is probably confusing. I'm mostly just very curious as to what you would see the second coming means practically, since the ideas of rapture and heaven are no longer viable options for me. Well, Brandon, I guarantee you're not alone in asking questions like that. You know, why a second coming? Why a resurrection? Can't we just live with God forever and be happy and get new bodies instantly after death? Maybe rather than resurrection, can't we just like be beamed up a la Star Trek into God's new world? Tom, what do you have to say to Brandon about the necessity of the second coming and the actual, the fine print on what goes on at the second coming?
2: Wow, great questions. And of course, you and I, Mike, have both met these questions when we've done lectures and so on in various places. And so it's familiar territory. A couple of preliminary things. One is that the whole narrative of the Bible is about creation, the goodness of creation, and creation's renewal. God made heaven and earth and said, it's very good. And at the end, God remakes heaven and earth with the new heaven and the new earth. So that gives us the parameters that any scheme which says that really we ought to be all about leaving earth and going to heaven must be wrong if it's part of the full biblical story. There's another very sharp but important preliminary remark, and that is that in Mark 13 and the parallel in Matthew 24 and in Luke 21, we have Jesus talking about the Son of Man coming on the clouds with power and great glory. And over much Christian tradition, people have taken that as though by coming, it means Jesus is coming from heaven to earth. But of course, I say of course, it isn't obvious to everyone, but I think it should be, Jesus is there quoting, not just alluding to, but quoting Daniel chapter 7. And the scenario in Daniel chapter 7 is very clear. Daniel's having this dream, and the monsters come up out of the sea and are raging and ramping around the place. And then one like a son of man comes to the Ancient of Days who has taken his throne, and the one like a son of man is seated at the right hand of the one who has taken his throne, and to him is given glory and honor and dominion, that all peoples and nations and languages should serve him. In other words, the coming of the Son of Man in Mark 13 and parallels is about the coming of Jesus from earth to heaven, not the other way around. Now, I know that this blows the mind of many people for whom Mark 13 and parallels has been the great passage about the second coming. And I sometimes think that in my book, Jesus and the Victory of God, from 30 years ago now, goodness, wow. That people, when I expounded that in chapter 8, I think a lot of people stopped reading after that because they thought, oh, N.T. Wright doesn't believe in the second coming. And no, I do believe in the second coming. Of course I do. It's just that I don't think that's what those passages are all about. They are about the vindication of Jesus after his death. And the vindication takes the form partly of his resurrection, partly of his ascension, very important in the early church, and partly in terms of the fall of Jerusalem as the city which had opposed him and his kingdom-bringing work. So we have to park the Mark 13 stuff, otherwise it just gets confusing. And that's when we have to go to the early church, who, frankly, were not, during Jesus' lifetime, were not expecting him to go away, let alone come back. That wasn't part of their messianic agenda, that he would go away and come back. But after his resurrection, according to Acts, they are waiting on the Mount of Olives as Jesus ascends to heaven, and that the ascension is itself one of the great scenes in the whole Bible. But then the angel comes and says, this same Jesus who you saw go into heaven will come in the same way that you saw him go. Now, I want to say very clearly, heaven does not here mean miles and miles up in the sky. We're not talking about somebody at Cape Canaveral watching a space rocket lift off and gradually get fainter and fainter. In the Bible, again and again, the heavenly dimension and the earthly dimension belong closely together. Remember that scene in 2 Kings when Elisha's servant is panicking because of the invading army, and Elisha says, Lord, open his eyes, and the Lord opens his eyes, and the mountain is full of horses and chariots of fire round about the prophet. That is a way of saying suddenly the heavenly dimension is visible, and it transforms the way that we see things here. And so Jesus' disciples see him going into this other dimension, which we don't normally see, but which is there all the time. In other words, Jesus in heaven is not miles and miles away up in the sky, as though he has to come by some special spacecraft. Maybe we should commission Elon Musk to go and look for him or something. not serious. He doesn't have to come back like that. Rather, it's that there will come a time when the veil will be lifted, when the opaque curtain which normally hides the heavenly realm from us is drawn back. That's why there are two passages in the New Testament which speak not of him coming, but of him appearing. One is Colossians chapter 3, where Paul says we know that that when he appears, that we will be like him. And I'm actually quoting 1 John chapter 3 there. Let me just get the bits and pieces in the right order. In 1 John, it says, we don't know what we will eventually be, but we know that when he appears, we will be like him because we will see him as he is. And all who have this hope purify themselves as he is pure. And in Colossians 3, he says, you died and your life has been hidden with the Messiah in God. And when the Messiah is revealed, and he is your life, you too will be revealed with him in glory. So think about the horses and chariots of fire for a minute. There will come a time when the curtain will be drawn back, and that which is already

0: that that means. So one day we'll, as it were, retire and go back there, the beam me up, Scotty thing. That's not what it's about at all. He goes on at once, from heaven we are awaiting the Lord, the Saviour, the Messiah, Jesus. Those are Caesar words, by the way, Lord and Saviour and King. And he will change our humiliated body to be like his glorious body by the power which enables him to subject all things to himself. This is putting together echoes of Daniel 7, echoes of Psalm 110, and particularly echoes of Psalm 8. Jesus as the truly human one who is coming back in order to complete what he began in his death, resurrection, and ascension. And this is the point of the second coming, that Jesus is the Lord of all the earth already. He will come back to complete the work which was done on the cross and resurrection and ascension in order, as Paul says, to make all things subject to himself. So the coming back of Jesus is the way of saying that the God who made heaven and earth will renew heaven and earth together and give us new bodies to share in the work which will then go on in the new heavens and new earth. Very clear in Revelation and elsewhere, we are to be the royal priesthood, not to give ourselves airs and to swagger around. No, the royal priesthood is to share the royal priesthood of Christ. And we know what that looked like in his humble, self-giving revelation of the glory of God. So those are some New Testament pointers. We've got to clear out of our heads the wrong interpretations of certain texts in order to sit within that larger biblical narrative of heaven and earth coming together and Jesus coming back with the veil finally lifted, so that the Jesus who is always present close by us will become visible and real to us and we to him in a whole new way.
1: Yeah. That's very well put, Tom, talking about what the second coming really is, why it matters, and how it tells us about the nature of the reality that we already live in. I just want to press into one aspect, Tom, and this is some of the mechanics. When Jesus returns, at least initially, does he simply come to one place, like Jerusalem, like, you know, the Lord will come to Zion? So does he appear in Jerusalem? Because we're told, you know, every eye will see him. And I remember one televangelist said, well, every eye will see him because I intend to televise the second coming. I'll have all the cameras set up in Jerusalem, you know, great angles and everything. Does Jesus return to Jerusalem? Does he go to Washington, D.C., where Satan has his throne, some would say? Is there an apparition everywhere? Do you think there's a one space-time location where it happens and it somehow spreads to the whole world? I mean, this might sound like a weird question, but it's one that people ask.
0: Yeah, absolutely, absolutely. And this has to do with the continuity and discontinuity between the present world and the future world. Mm. And there I think we are at the borders of language and possibly tripping over the edge of the borders of language, that we simply don't know how that new heavens and new earth will, so to speak, work, or how that visualization of Jesus will happen to everybody all the time, or whether it will happen in a flash in one place and then word will spread quickly around everywhere. That's to do with the almost impossibility of giving sort of account, almost a quasi-scientific account of how the new heavens and new earth will work. And I think we have to take very seriously the fact of renewal. The new heavens and new earth in Revelation 21 will be a whole new reality. There will be no more sea, but we already remind ourselves that the sea in biblical language is regularly the dark chaos monster out of which evil comes. So when it says there'll be no more sea, it means there'll be no more source of evil, no more chance there will be no snake in the new garden, if you like. But that already means that we're not talking about the present earth with its geography of the Mediterranean or the Indian Ocean or the Pacific Ocean or whatever. We're talking about a renewal of all creation in a way for which we don't have

0: good examples. I mean, I've often said in terms of the resurrection body, the only model we have for that is Jesus' own resurrection. But in Jesus' resurrection body, he was able to come and go through locked doors. He was able at the same time to break bread with the folk at Emmaus and to eat broiled fish in the upper room and then to vanish and disappear or whatever. And so there's a mystery about it. And I don't think we should be too eager to probe and say, what precisely will happen. But as sure as we believe in heaven and earth as God's domain, God's intended domain, and then the new heavens and new earth, I think we have to say there will be continuity as well as discontinuity, even though at the moment it's hard for us to say what exactly that will consist in.
1: Yeah. Well, Tom, there's a good sequel to that, the mystery of the second coming. Then we've got a very mysterious episode in the Gospels, which is the Transfiguration. And I remember for a long time, I think it was Rudolf Bultmann called it a misplaced resurrection story, that they took a resurrection story and they just dunked it in the middle of the Gospel, like Mark 9 or somewhere. Yeah. Yeah. So we've got a question from Keith Holmes of London, who asks, he says, Jesus meets Moses and Elijah on the Mount of Transfiguration. Were they physical people, pre-resurrection resurrected? God is, after all, the God of the living, not the dead. Many thanks. And then after that, we've got a question from Keith Andriotta, another Keith. He says this, another resurrection question. If Jesus is the first fruits, the first to be resurrected, how is it that he appeared at the Transfiguration with what appeared to be a resurrected Moses and Elijah? Now, this is odd, Tom. I think the Society of Keiths have had their annual general meeting, and part of the minutes they've said, we need two Keiths to send in questions to N.T. Wright, and they both have to be about the Transfiguration. So to our two Keiths, thanks for sending your questions in about the Transfiguration. But Tom, if I get down to the essence of this, Is Moses and Elijah appearing before Jesus as resurrected persons? Is this an anticipation of the resurrection body? I mean, if Jesus is the firstborn from among the dead, then what are Moses and Elijah? Are they the firstborn? Are they the premium born or the proto firstborn? I mean, what is Elijah and Moses doing on the mountain? And what type of bodies do they have, and how does this relate to personal eschatology, what happens to people in the afterlife?
0: Yeah, I get that. I mean, the Transfiguration scene is so extraordinary and such, I mean, it took the disciples by surprise. It takes us by surprise as we read the narrative of the Gospels, because here is Jesus going about teaching, telling parables, healing people, even walking on water. But nothing prepares us like nothing prepared Peter, James, and John for what then happened. And it's such a strange story. It's actually quite unlike the resurrection stories. So the whole Bultmannian idea that it's a misplaced resurrection narrative simply won't work. This is not how those stories sit. But we have to remind ourselves there's another passage which goes with this in my mind, when Jesus is asked after he's come in the triumphal entry into Jerusalem, the Sadducees ask him about the resurrection, and Jesus' final crunch answer is that Scripture describes the Lord as the God of Abraham, the God of Isaac, and the God of Jacob. That's Luke 20, 37 and parallels. And he says, God is not God of the dead, but of the living, because they are all alive to him. Now, that doesn't mean that they're already raised from the dead. What it means, and I and many others have argued this out in detail, is that if they are alive to God, they are in the presence of God, but they are not yet raised from the dead, but they will be. And that's how people would have understood Jesus' answer. That it's a tricky passage, of course, the Jesus' answer to the Sadducees, but it's like a game of chess. They say, well, how does this work? And supposing this happened, et cetera, et cetera. And Jesus says, well, go back to to the Torah, which the Sadducees agreed, the first five books, they are authoritative. And God describes himself as the God of Abraham, the God of Isaac, the God of Jacob. He's not the God of the dead, he's the God of the living. Therefore, they are alive. They are in God's presence. They are alive to him, but within the resurrection discourse of the time, the Pharisaic teaching, etc., that didn't mean they've already got their resurrection bodies. It means they are alive at the moment, and when God renews heaven and earth, then they will be raised from the dead. So I would say the same about Moses and Elijah at the Transfiguration. And we're not told, I mean, Peter, James, and John didn't come up and touch them to see if they were tangible. They didn't ask them to break bread or eat fish or anything like that, which is what Jesus does when he's raised from the dead. So I think the answer is here. We are seeing into the heavenly dimension where actually Abraham, Isaac, Jacob, all the prophets are, but the ones we are allowed to see at the moment, the ones Peter, James, and John are allowed to see at the moment, are Moses and Elijah for very specific reasons. They represent the law and the prophets, and according to Luke, in his version of the story in Luke chapter 9, they're talking to Jesus about his departure, and the word is exodus in Greek, which he is to accomplish in Jerusalem. In other words, this is part of that whole Lucan sequence where everything is pointing towards Jesus going to Jerusalem to die and be raised as the fulfillment of the law and the prophets. Now, that's not to say that the Moses and Elijah appearing is only as a sort of hint of a hermeneutical sequence. It's to say that for Luke, that's part of the significance of this very rich and dense episode. So I would say, no, they are not yet raised from the dead. They are alive to God. And if the curtain has been pulled back just a little bit and we can see Moses and Elijah, that's what's happened. They are alive to God. They are in God's space, in God's heart, in God's life. Not that they have been raised from the dead, but of course, like Abraham, Isaac, and Jacob, they will be raised from the dead at the appropriate time. The rule on that, by the way, which I think you alluded to, is 1 Corinthians 15, when Paul says that the Messiah rises as the first fruits, then at his coming, those who belong to the Messiah, which strongly suggests to me that until Jesus comes back, nobody else other than Jesus himself has been bodily raised from the dead. There are other questions which arise as a result of that, of course, in terms of church tradition about Mary and so on. But it seems to me that here we've got a glimpse into the heavenly dimension. They're not yet raised from the dead, but they are alive and they will be raised from the dead. They are waiting as we will be waiting.
1: Okay. Well, that's a very interesting way, I think, to situate it, Tom. And that answers a number of people's questions that, you know, Moses and Elijah, they're not resurrected. They appear in some way. They're recognizable, but we're not yet at the resurrection.
0: Yeah.
1: Well, at this point, I think we're going to take a break. And when we come back, we're going to try see into the unseen realm. Welcome back. We have a final question for the week about the unseen realm. And this is a question from Chadwick Kellenbarger of Greeley, Colorado. And he writes this: longtime listener and reader of Tom's content, thank you for increasing my knowledge and faith. I am currently reading The Unseen Realm by Michael Heiser, and it's sort of blowing my mind. I do see a lot of overlap between Heiser's views and Wright's eschatology. Eschatology is the study of the final things. I am curious if Tom has read Heiser's book and what is his take on it. Thank you. Now, for those who don't know, Michael Heiser was a biblical scholar now of blessed memory. He specialized in the ancient Near Eastern background of the Old Testament and looking at the Second Temple Jewish literature as the background to the New Testament. And he was into cosmology, the understanding of the divine world, angels, demons, all that kind of a thing. And what Heiser was doing, Thomas, is for the benefit of our listeners, sure, is that he would go through some of passages in the Old Testament, like when it says Yahweh is God of gods. You know, you find that in Deuteronomy 10, or, you know, in Psalm 82, where it says, you know, I said you are gods. And he would point out that the heavenly realm was populated with divine beings, of which Yahweh was the highest or the greatest, or the uncreated creator who has no peer and no equal, which is not all that different, I would say, Tom, from what Paul says. He says, you know, there's many lords and many gods, but for us, there is one God, the Father, and one Lord Jesus Christ. Now, when a lot of people read this stuff by Heiser talking about all the various gods of the heavenly realm, people took him to be like a polytheist. I've seen videos on YouTube, people accusing him of being a Gnostic and all sorts of weird things. And, you know, the poor guy's no longer around to defend himself. But Tom, have you had any exposure to Michael Heiser's work? Because it's on YouTube, on the internet, it really is a big deal. There's a lot of people who read this or watch the videos. Have you encountered any of his work? I heard people commenting upon it.
0: Yeah. Last year sometime, I forget exactly when, I had a message from somebody urging me to read Michael Heiser and to engage in discussion about him. This may have been even more than a year ago. I can't remember now. And so I got hold of the main book on the unseen realm, and I've looked at one or two other of Heiser's things online, actually, but that's the only book of his that I'd read. Mm. And I think a few years ago at a conference, some people tried to get me to meet him, but for some reason it didn't take place. We couldn't coincide. So, and I regret that. Now, so I'm not an expert on Heiser. Let me start off by saying that. But I do think, at the very minimum, that he has alerted ordinary Western Bible readers like me to a phenomenon which many of us may easily have kind of glossed over or regarded as a bit off limits or slightly extreme, whatever, because there are passages, and you quote, I said you are gods, from Psalm 82, and there are other passages like that. But I'm thinking also of things like the first two chapters of Job, where the heavenly council is there, and the true God summons his council, like a king summoning 50 people who are in charge of all the different departments. And then one of those departments is the one that deals with people doing wrong things, and it's their job to accuse them. It's the director of public prosecutions, and his name is the Satan, which means the accuser. And so God asks the Satan what he's been up to, and then the whole book of Job flows out from there. And that conversation between God and the Satan is one of the more mysterious passages, as indeed the whole book of Job is one of the more mysterious passages in the Old Testament. But the time that I was reading Heiser, I was also preparing to do some lectures on Isaiah 40 to 55, which I did last year, and which I've been developing. And of course, Isaiah 40 begins with a heavenly scene with different voices calling to one another. And God says, "Comfort, comfort my people." It's as though God is saying that to somebody. It seems to be a member of his heavenly court who has to go and assure Jerusalem that she's served her term, that she's received from the Lord's hand double for all her sins. And then Isaiah 40 verse 3, a voice cries out in the wilderness, prepare the way of the Lord, etc. And then another voice in verse 6, a voice says, cry out. And I said, what shall I cry? This is the prophet responding to some angelic voice telling him to cry out. And then, get you up to a high mountain, O Zion, herald of good tidings. It's as though there are several different characters here, and God is giving instructions to different angels to tell the prophet what to say. Now, of course, there are many prophetic texts in which God simply tells the prophet himself what he is to do. Why Isaiah 40 does that, I don't know. I'm not an expert on Isaiah, but I've read several commentaries on this passage, and most of them seem to agree that this is a reflection of that belief, which is that somehow there was this heavenly council and that God gave specific tasks to specific angels or messengers. The other passage which comes to my mind, which just to show my support, as it were, for the basic picture that Heiser was drawing, is in 1 Kings 22, when after Ahab has done what he did with Naboth's vineyard, then Ahab wants to get together with Jehoshaphat and go up and fight a battle. And he calls one of Yahweh's prophets, Micaiah ben Imlach, and says, shall we go up? And eventually they persuade Micaiah to tell the truth. And he says, actually, it's all going to be a disaster. And then Micaiah, by way of explanation, this is 1 Kings 22, verse 19, Micaiah says, I saw the Lord sitting on his throne with all the host of heaven standing beside him. And the Lord said, who will entice Ahab so that he may go up and fall? One said one thing and another said another until a spirit came forward who said, I will go and be a lying spirit in the mouth of his prophets. And Yahweh said, okay, go and do that because that will seal the deal as far as Ahab's concerned. And then there's a debate with other prophets coming up and saying to Micaiah, how come you have an inside track on this one, etc. But it's clear that we are to assume that there is a larger heavenly host, that it isn't simply there's God upstairs and us downstairs and nothing else. The problem is, of course, that much of Scripture doesn't tell us very much about that. So I think what Michael Heiser has done, I know what he's done, is to locate the belief which seems to emerge at these points, like Job 1, Isaiah 40, 1 Kings 22, locate that within a larger ancient Near Eastern context of speculation about divine beings, divine forces. And I'm not averse to doing that. That's how we locate all biblical thought within its historical context. But I worry about when he then draws on some of the later Judean writings and things like First Enoch and so on, as though then the New Testament writers are liable to be agreeing with some of the, I would say, more wild speculations about these intermediary beings, etc. Now, as you say, there is that passage in Paul that there are many so-called gods and many so-called lords, although I think there he's referring to all the altars that you might see in a town like Corinth or Athens or somewhere, not necessarily to the biblical idea of the heavenly host. But for Paul, there may not be an exact either or there. There's a sort of continuum. And I think one of the takeaways for me is that, yes, God's world is more multiplex, if you like, than Western Christianity has often imagined, and that there are angelic beings, angelic forces. We find them cropping up in the New Testament. There is Gabriel who comes both to Zechariah and then to Mary. We find the angels at the tomb. We find the angels on the Mount of Ascension. And there are angelic visitations elsewhere. An angel comes and gets Peter out of jail free and all that sort of thing. And it's as though at special times and for special purposes, humans at key moments are allowed a glimpse or a touch or a sense of angelic activity. At the same time, I think in the New Testament, with the arrival of the Holy Spirit to fill God's people with God's own life, there's a sense of declining away from any need for that kind of direct angelic intervention all the time, because it's rather like the medieval cult of the saints, that if you want this kind of question, you go to St. So-and-so, and then the reformers come along and say, look, according to the New Testament, we have peace with God and we have access through Jesus to the very throne room of God. So why go through some court flunky when you're told you can go straight into the throne room and speak to the king yourself? So I want to say, let's just be careful about too much of a concentration on angels. I want to say, yes, angels exist. They're important. They do God's will. Well, the good ones do anyway. I'm not at all an expert on the evil angels. If you want to go and read Paradise Lost, you'll see plenty about them there. the wonderful 17th century speculations of John Milton. And there was lots of stuff in the air at the time about that. But I want to say, yes, it's there. Yes, it's not unimportant. But actually, the New Testament, by shining the light of the triune God on the whole heaven and earth relationship, it's rather like if you have people standing out in the street on a dark night with candles, and then somebody suddenly turns a bright light on. The candles are still there. They may still help you read something in your hand or whatever, but the bright light is too dazzling for that. And I think the bright light of God's full revelation in Christ and by the Spirit means that the importance which angels assume in books like First Enoch actually is diminished and is put on one side. Not that it's totally wrong, it's just not where we should be concentrating. I hope that makes sense, Mike. I mean, you and I've never
1: I think it does, but you can understand how people get confused when Heiser is talking about, well, you know, Paul says that, you know, the God of this age has blinded people, and they go, what do you mean the God? I thought our God is the God of this age. Well, you know, Paul says, and then he expands a whole theology and cosmology out of that, and he brings in ancient Near Eastern cosmology and you know, what Baal and the fall of the angels. You know, for a lot of people, it can be a bit confusing, overwhelming. And if you're normally thinking, well, there's only one divine being and there's God and there's not much else, and all of a sudden Heiser is going into all these different tiers of angels and the, you know, the God over there, you can understand how it could get confusing. And then you add dialogue with like Mormonism or something where they've got other peculiar eccentricities in this realm. So yeah, I think that's a good take on the unseen realm. I think that's about as far as we're going to see into that realm for today, Tom. So we'll have to put a pin in it for now. But we're very grateful for our listeners for sending us in their questions. In our next episode, we're going to deal with some juicy topics. Can you lose your salvation? Is there a good way and a bad way of preaching about hell? And what about the perils of hyper-Calvinism? But if you like our program, you should know there are some other good programs as well in the Premier Network. Shows like Unbelievable. In fact, I was on Unbelievable recently debating Doug Wilson about Christian nationalism. So go read our or check out our sister podcast on Unbelievable. Otherwise, it's goodbye from me, Mike Bird.
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7: The true light that gives light to everyone was coming into the world. 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He came to that which was his own, but his own did not receive him. Yet to all who did receive him, to those who believed in his name, he gave the right to become children of God. Children born not of natural descent, nor of human decision or a husband's will, but born of God.
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10: Good afternoon, I'm James Lewis. A manhunt continues for Anne Widdecombe's killer after the only suspect arrested over her death was released without charge. The former prisons minister was found with serious injuries at her home in Devon on Thursday. Prayers for Widdecombe have been taking place this morning at Westminster Cathedral, where she often read liturgy at Mass. Archbishop Richard Moth and the Catholic Church prays for her family and friends. Elsewhere, TV presenter and news anchor Dermot Murnaghan has died at the age of 68. His family say he died peacefully at home in North London after a period of illness with prostate cancer. The broadcaster spent 5 decades in journalism, presenting for all the major networks. Up to 1.3 million people are in need of urgent assistance in Venezuela, 2 weeks on from deadly double earthquakes. That's according to the UN, which is appealing for nearly $300 million in aid as the death toll's risen to 4,000. World Vision's child-friendly spaces are providing activities and psychological support for kids while also distributing supplies. The Christian charity's chief executive, Fola Kumalafe, tells Premier about a conversation with a girl in one of the affected cities.
11: Katia Lema is a cemetery, you know, and that's an 11-year-old describing how she's seen what is going on. And there's another young girl Aurora, who's six, and she's texting her dad, trying to explain to him what's happening, what's going on, without realizing that her dad has actually passed away.
10: The family of Christian singer-songwriter Brian Dirksen say he's being treated in hospital. They say they're heartbroken and hopeful. Welcoming prayers for the writer have come. Now is the time to worship. Church of England diocese are to appoint neurodiversity champions. It's after its General Synod approved plans for greater training to make the church more welcoming for people with autism, ADHD, dyslexia or dyspraxia. The Archbishop of Canterbury spoke in the debate, describing her dyslexia as something which led some people to believe she wouldn't amount to much. Sarah Mullally shares why she speaks out.
12: I might offer some encouragement that we are a church of all kinds of people. Neurodiversity is not a problem to be solved within the church, but it is a gift. It is important that neurodivergent people within our church are not only functioning, but flourishing.
10: And the Church of England has defended its World Cup prayer as a way to engage people beyond regular social media followers. The prayer urged people to see and celebrate the hand of God in the tournament, a nod to Diego Maradona's infamous goal against England in 1986. There had been some online criticism of the prayer. The Bishop of Lichfield, Michael Ipgrave, says the prayers are prepared by theologically trained staff and are subject to a process of internal review and sign-off. It's as England have received a major fitness boost ahead of tonight's quarter-final with Norway. Rhys James, Declan Rice and Mark Gahey have all trained in Miami and been declared fit.
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10: Hot conditions across much of the country as we head into the afternoon. A heat wave continues across Wales, with Cardiff reaching 31 degrees Celsius under dry, sunny skies and a brisk coastal breeze. England is also very warm, London seeing 30 degrees Celsius, though eastern coast might have some lingering low cloud. Northern Ireland enjoys a bright, warm day with Belfast at 23 degrees Celsius. Scotland is much cooler and cloudier, with showery rain developing at times, temperatures typically ranging from 15 to 21 degrees Celsius. That's the latest from the Premier News team. For more stories from a Christian perspective, head to premierchristian.news.
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All together now, your chance to join in and sing hymns and worship songs, old and new. Every one of them a delight to sing. Like this medley of Toe Tappers from Etta James, getting us underway with style.

might be here tonight. You may think God has forgotten you about your situation, but he hasn't. The Bible says that we are inscribed on the palm of his hand. And heaven and earth may pass away, but his word will remain forever. And he can do exceedingly, abundantly, above all that we could ever ask or think tonight. Amen. Let's sing it.

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And the music never stops, because here we go again with the powerful voice of Wintley Phipps singing verses of praise to God with the most beautiful and descriptive words, written well over a century ago, to become the classic hymn, Immortal, Invisible.

0: the morning.
1: That was the Gaither Band there, part of the musical ministry formed by husband and wife evangelists Bill and Gloria Gaither. And they are still really popular, not just in the States, but around the world. In fact, I mean, together they've written more than about 700 songs, even though they are both in their 80s now and as active and busy as ever. Well, I hope you're feeling active enough for another batch of hymns and songs now. Are you? Hope so.

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You know all these words without your hymn book, I know you do. So let's make a wonderful finale to our time together. And until Saturday next week, when I'll have more All Together Now favourites lined up for you just after the 1 o'clock news, this is Pam Rhodes wishing you every blessing. Bye now.

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1: 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Peace and quiet. Time to think. It's moments like this. You hear from God.
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5: Yes, another edition of All Souls in Praise with me, Noel Tredinnick. A joy for me just to take time off in the middle of the day. And like you, we can share together the praise of Almighty God. We're going to try and get four items in today, so I won't speak for too long. Because, well, this is one of the most favourite songs of all, How Great Thou Art. And when I think, and when you think of God, His Son, He didn't spare His Son. He sent him to die. But we can't quite understand that, how the God who was perfect and Christ who was perfect and having a lovely time in heaven should choose to come to this earth to be incarnated here. Not only that, but to suffer and to die that we might be free. I scarce can take it in that on the cross, my burden gladly bearing, he bled and died. Jesus bled and died. Why? To take away my sin. Oh, how great thou art. When Christ shall come with shout of acclamation and take you, wherever you are now, take you home. One day, if you trust in the blood of Christ to represent you and to make you acceptable in God's presence, you will be taken home to be with Christ and his heavenly Father seated on the throne. Come on, let's enjoy it. How great thou art.

Well, that hymn there certainly talks about the greatness of God and the humility and suffering that Jesus took upon himself. My sin, he was bruised. He was knocked about by my sin. He bore it in my place. How thankful we are. And a lovely song about the Holy Trinity. Father, we love you. We worship and adore you. Jesus, we love you. We worship and adore you. We mustn't forget that the Holy Spirit is a person. The Holy Spirit is God. So we can sing, Holy Spirit, Spirit, we love you because you're a person. We worship and adore you. We know that the Spirit brings glory to Christ, and Christ says, look at my Father. But we can adore the Father, the Son, Jesus, we love you. Spirit, we love you, we worship and adore you. It's an old familiar hymn, but its depth is forever rewarding and forever searching, and in my case, forever moving me most deeply when I hear the words and I hear the tune. Let's respond. We love you, Lord. We worship and adore you. We glorify your name.

Spirit, we love you. We worship and adore you. Father, we love you. Jesus, we love you. And it's great that all souls in praise in the middle of the day can draw out our loving and worshiping hearts as we adore you, Lord Jesus, and glorify you, Lord God, and Holy Spirit, your name in all the earth. Let's have a little burst of instrumental music, because in Christ alone seems to be a great badge to wear, not in our own strength, but in the strength of Christ. No power of hell, no fear in death. This is the power of Christ with me. From life's first cry to final breath, Jesus commands my destiny. Oh, Lord, isn't that wonderful, reassuring? This is an instrumental version. It's just the finale of that great prelude that you often hear the All Souls Orchestra playing. Here it is, the finale played by the All Souls Orchestra, and you can sense the exuberation that the All Souls Orchestra is a Christian orchestra. And you know, it plays, here's the banner heading, it plays for Christ alone. Every person in that orchestra plays their instrument for Christ alone.

In Christ Alone, part of the prelude, the finale, the final moments of that lovely, exuberant dance. And we thought today about the Trinity, the Holy Trinity, the mysterious Trinity of God, the Father, the Son, and the Holy Spirit. And we've thought of the Good Friday proceedings of Christ dying for us, of Easter Day, of the Ascension, of maybe Pentecost, the coming of the Holy Spirit, whom we love and adore and glorify. And then the following Sunday in the church's calendar is, of course, Trinity Sunday, isn't it? When we think of holy, holy, holy Lord God Almighty, the Holy Trinity coming together. So I think it's appropriate that we end our, well, I was going to say our service. It's almost a service, isn't it? We end our program together here on All Souls in Praise, Premier Christian Radio, you and me, as we gather our hearts together to sing, holy, holy, holy Lord God Almighty. All your works shall praise your name in earth and sky and sea. Holy, holy, holy, merciful and mighty God in three persons, glorious Trinity. Think of that throne room of heaven. All the saints adore you. They're casting down their golden crowns around the glassy sea. There it is in the book of Revelation. You're perfect in power, in love, and purity. And we thank God that you are those things, perfect in love, power, love, and purity. This very day, as all souls in praise gather around to sing, holy, holy, holy.

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12: John chapter 5, verse 24. I tell you the truth. Whoever hears my word and believes him who sent me has eternal life and will not be condemned. He has crossed over from death to life.
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13: A heat wave continues across parts of the UK this afternoon, with Wales seeing sizzling highs of up to 32 degrees Celsius, particularly around Cardiff. Southern England is also very warm and sunny, with London reaching 29 degrees Celsius. Further north, Lancashire is cloudy at 26 degrees. Scotland experiences a stark contrast. Edinburgh is a cooler 15 degrees Celsius with drizzle, and Glasgow sees passing showers at 17 degrees. Northern Ireland enjoys a dry, bright and warm spell, with Belfast at 23 degrees Celsius and sunny intervals.
14: My name is Dion and I'm from Eastbourne. Premier Christian has been literally a godsend to me. 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To me, Premier is a lifeline to other people, to those who are isolated and to those who need to know about the gospel. And I will encourage you to support Premier Christian Radio. And I would like to thank Premier presenters for just bringing the word of Christ, bringing the love of Christ and bringing encouragement to me. I like to believe that when I found Premier Radio, someone sowed a seed. that helped to plant the Word of God in me and in my life. 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

City Gates Worship and Velicia Lynch, starting off this afternoon's programme here on Premier Christian Radio with a song entitled Holy Spirit. I'm Maria Rodriguez, great to have your company. And you know what, I remember many years ago when Velicia Lynch was just a young schoolgirl, she came into Premier to share her thoughts on a Bible passage. And look, all these years later, now a wife, a mother, worship leader, really blessing the world with her music. And a great reminder to really invest in the younger generation. You know, if you've got young people in your church, in your family, it's so important, isn't it, to encourage them to call out their gifts, but also to see them beyond their gifts as well, to see them as people who can just bring joy and hope and kindness to the world. Well, this afternoon, we're going to take some time just drawing close to God. I don't know what you're up to today. Maybe you're in the midst of World Cup fever. Perhaps you are having a bit of downtime. Perhaps you're working. And maybe you're doing some household chores. Well, whatever you're up to, it's a great joy to have your company.

New wine worship with nothing but grace on Premier Christian Radio this afternoon. Thank you so much for joining me, keeping me company. I'm Maria Rodriguez on this Saturday. I can't believe we are into the middle of July already. Some schools have already broken up for the summer. And do you know what? I was chatting to someone the other day, and they're not from the UK, and they said this phrase, breaking up. We don't have it. Oh yeah, there was someone from America. And they said the only time we talk about breakups is in a relationship. The idea of breaking up from school. And I was thinking, I think it comes from the idea that of breaking the term. You know, like when you kind of break a term in half, that kind of thing. Do you know? Do you know what the reason is? Drop me an email, studio@premier.org.uk. Why don't we talk about breaking up from school? If you've got any official ideas or just your own little theories, we'd love to hear from you. Now, the reality is, of course, as Christians, life doesn't always go smoothly, does it? And perhaps you've been in an experience where you've received a really difficult health diagnosis, maybe even cancer. Well, coming up very shortly, we're going to be chatting to author and preacher Tyler Statton as he talks about praying through cancer. But before that, a little tune from Mr. John Pantry, The Church Invincible.

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0: Well, Tyler Statton is the National Director of 24/7 Prayer in America. And even in that role, as a pastor leading thousands in prayer, he's discovered that faith doesn't necessarily remove fear or unanswered questions. In his latest book, After Amen, he talks about how his understanding of prayer was transformed through illness, uncertainty, and hope. He was in the UK recently, and Premier's Esther Hyam asked him what he prayed on some of his darkest days.
1: You know, I certainly had many days when I felt so ill that it was hard to form coherent prayers. And on those days, I would often just pray that God would be working for my redemption in the midst of my suffering, and that one day later, I would be able to see in hindsight what he was doing in me in the midst of all of this. And that those prayers were often answered, but I would pray them for days on end because I just couldn't form coherent enough thoughts to know what do I want to ask God for in relation to this. I did ask for comfort or relief many times, just saying, God, I feel so ill. Please just ease the pain some for me, or help me to get through this day, or let the next treatment I go through not pummel me even further down the rabbit hole than this. And then there were the primary prayer I prayed came from the priest and poet John Donne, who in his collection of prayers through his own illness has a particular prayer he writes where he stops asking God to remove his pain and begins to ask God to redeem his pain. And that illuminated many of the passages for me that have always been beautiful but confusing in a practical way in the letters of Paul about identifying with Christ in his suffering, or filling up the cross of Christ with my own suffering. And it allowed me to begin saying, oh Lord, I am feeling so ill, I can barely stand up today. Would you take me to some moment in the life of Jesus when he felt this way? And let me see and know Jesus more through the condition of my body today. And that was, I think, a cry for intimacy in pain that becomes redemptive rather than, God, can you please just let me get back to normal? Which I also prayed quite a lot.
2: Yeah. And now you're in remission. Does it feel more normal? And how's that changed your prayer life now?
1: Oh, yeah, I feel entirely normal now. I've actually, just as of about a month ago, went from being in remission to being declared cancer-free. So I feel great, and I feel very, very grateful. That is my story right now. I think that my prayer life is slower and more thoughtful than it was before. I think that I lead with listening and with abandonment, like I was talking about before, and I used to lead with petition and intercession, which are kind of the technical words for asking God for what I want and asking God for good things in the lives of other people. And I still do pray petition and intercession. I think that we're never meant to graduate from those types of prayer, but they're often born in response to God as opposed to being my first words to God.
2: So kind of hanging out with God first and then seeing what comes out of that.
1: Yeah, and almost, I think the picture I have in my mind is, God, I need healing and I want the deepest kind of healing from you. So go ahead and do some surgery on me day after day, like tinker around in my inner world. And then once you've set things into proper enough working order for that day, we'll talk.
0: Well, that was the voice of Tyler Statton just sharing how ill health actually challenged and transformed his relationship with God and his prayer life. And if you are going through a bit of a tough season right now,

And maybe you're thinking, do you know what? I don't know how to pray for myself in this situation. Well, the good news is that Premier Lifeline is available. It's our national prayer line, if you want to call it that. And it's an opportunity for you to phone up and for Christians to pray for you. Available Monday to Friday, 9 a.m. to 5 p.m. I'm going to give you the number now so you can call on Monday morning if you wish to. The number is 0300 111 0101. That's 0300 111 0101. If you just need someone to talk to, someone to pray with you, then do call that number Monday to Friday, 9 a.m. to 5 p.m. And this song is especially for you if you're going through a bit of a tricky time.

Rob Westall on Premier Christian Radio this afternoon, reminding us that God never lets us go and gives us the strength to carry on. Getting close to 2:30 this afternoon if you're clock watching. Hello, I'm Maria Rodriguez. I don't usually get to come and chat with you at this time of the afternoon, so it's lovely to have your acquaintance. Well, we're going to continue to lift our voices in praise of God and to seek Him. But let's just pause for a moment, shall we, and pray. Lord, we thank you that you have given us the gift of breath in our lungs this day, the gift of life, the gift of hearing, to hear worship music, birdsong, to be able to feel the sun on our face, water on our hands as we wash them, the gifts of touch, of hearing, so many gifts that you've given us. We ask your forgiveness for all the ways where we haven't been truly grateful for what you have given us. Give us open hearts and minds to be aware of and attentive to your presence all around us this day. In Jesus' name, amen.

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7: Hello, welcome to Premier Christian Radio on this Saturday afternoon with me, Maria Rodriguez. Now, if you are in Wales, listen up, because the Presbyterian Church in Wales is going through a bit of an interesting time. The denomination's grappling with a declining and ageing congregation. And over the last year, the church has had a consultation about what's going to happen in the future. So this week, their General Assembly are voting on how to bring in new ways to train leaders, to manage buildings. And the General Secretary, Reverend Nan Davies-Powell, has said it's both a mandate but also a warning as well. She joined Premier's Madeleine Kersner to explain a bit more about what's going on.
8: I love the church and certainly as the body of Christ, with all its faults, you know, we are, generally speaking, we are an ageing congregation of about 12,000 people. But we've also ventured and started some pioneering initiatives. But I love the church as it is, not even after restructuring, because really, in one sense, the church is not about restructuring. And we've emphasised that even during the consultation period, that the church is about the body of Christ and about the fellowship and the unity we have within the church. So first of all, I would like to say that I love the church. And however, because it is only God himself that knows how the church, including the Presbyterian Church of Wales, will look like in 5 or 10 years' time, or even in 100 years' time. But we are passionate for the gospel. We are passionate to see souls being saved. And we do realise that we also, in this generation, need to take our responsibility. Yeah.
9: So what kind of reforms you think are being proposed here?
8: Well, first of all, you know, we are simplifying governance. We are simplifying the way our procedures are done, more effective, less meetings. But those meetings that we will have, they'll be more like working groups. So we'll get the job done quicker rather than our structure really hindering us to do the work. And another thing that we have realised maybe we should have done better is when we talk about anything that's got to do with pioneering or new projects, we've got to be inclusive of the whole church rather than working as islands, because that's the beauty of the Presbyterian Church, is that it is one church with many congregations. So it is bringing the benefits that we already have and rediscovering ourselves in one way, but through everything, gospel-minded. It's all about proclamation. It is all about sharing about the wonderful good news, and also to introduce Jesus as a Lord and Saviour.
9: I mean, it is always very difficult, isn't it, in expanding churches? And you've got a statement here saying, changing the way we use buildings, will that actually bring people through the doors? So do you think the reforms that you've proposed here are going to be enough to make the change?
8: Well, I think the reforms are there as literally just as a skeleton, but this is asking for boldness. And of course, another thing about the Presbyterian Church of Wales, like a lot of other nonconformist traditions within Wales, it is deeply, deeply embedded and rooted in culture, in language, and in who we are as a nation. And therefore, we have affiliation with buildings and with land and so on, but it is actually asking the question very boldly, but if we carry on spending our money, because we've seen during the last years that we spend more on buildings than we do on ministry and mission, and if that trend continues, we will rapidly decline. So it is changing the trend, but now, if we resolve the restructuring proposals this afternoon, then we will be able to say, now then, locally, on a more local level, if you really are serious about ministry or mission, you must let some of your buildings go.
9: I mean, I'm hearing the call and the need for prayer, because ultimately, isn't it, we are building God's church, and truly we really can't grow without the working of the Holy Spirit. So is there anything that God is speaking to you about right now, any particular words or pictures for the church that we can pray into for everyone there in Wales?
8: Well, as always, and especially when you've got sweating palms and, you know, the adrenaline is high just before business starts, it is all about leaning on the Lord, you know, with all your heart, not on your own understanding. And all through the year and all through this consultation, you know, the picture I had was, don't hold tightly onto restructuring. Just hold firmly onto Jesus himself. And if restructuring is to be, then let it be. If it's not, it is certainly not the end of the world. But this is being awake to the Lord doing a new thing in Wales, doing a new thing in our heart, and encouraging us to be viable for the future.
7: Well, sobering words there from Reverend Nan Davies-Powell, who's the General Secretary of the Presbyterian Church in Wales. They've got a General Assembly this week, and they're just discussing how they can reform the way they do church, because they've got declining numbers in their churches and people getting older. So we keep them in our prayers that they will be inspired by the Holy Spirit for a new wave of evangelism and discipleship. Well, we know God is all-powerful. He is at work, don't we? And it's important for all of us to just track his spirit and also to come to the Lord and ask forgiveness for the ways we haven't done things quite as we should.
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0: Wow, a rousing version of Jesus, we celebrate your victory from the African music experience. Hello, welcome to Premier Christian Radio. I'm Maria Rodriguez. Now, I wonder if you stayed up the other night to watch the World Cup as England were playing Mexico. Maybe you're supporting other teams. Perhaps you're supporting Scotland. Maybe you're supporting Mexico, Argentina. I know one family where they made it onto social media because one of them was supporting Mexico, one was supporting England. Well, after the 3-2 victory against Mexico, it has been described as one of the country's most memorable tournament performances. As the whistle blew, the England defender, who is a Christian, dropped to his knees in prayer on the pitch. Well, Joe Lowther is chief executive of an organisation called KICK. It's a ministry working with young people to try and bring them the love of God through football and sport training. And he's been reacting to the game with Premier's James Lewis.
1: It was just an astonishing game. I thought the atmosphere was one of the greatest atmospheres I've ever seen. I mean, you know, 90,000 people. And I thought what Anthony Barry said at halftime in his interview, you know, that it felt like it was the 90th minute, every minute of the first half. There was just such an intensity from the crowd. And I just can't quite believe that Jude Bellingham belongs to England. He's just so brilliant. And to see his brace was just fantastic. To have, you know, a German in charge of England does great. But basically, it's paying dividends, isn't it? And again, you know, we are playing excellent football. And he is enabling the English players to believe in themselves and be tactically astute. And I'm incredibly grateful to Thomas Tuchel. And it's been exciting to see England play and attack teams and bring that kind of Premier League football to the international setting. Often we've maybe tried to play a bit within ourselves. And so I've just been excited to see that sort of strong tactical approach in a match that lasted 101 minutes. What a game, you know, it was just wonderful.
2: Lots of discussion about whether it is England's greatest knockout game of all, England's greatest performance of all time, performance on foreign soil, whatever. I think it's going to be grateful that we've seen that game. When England progress, there's always so much enthusiasm and hype around the World Cup. I wonder if that's been something you've been seeing with KICK as well. And if football and the World Cup, how does that bring a new way of reaching young people, girls and boys, with the gospel?
1: Well, we are really, really excited with all that God is doing in the world of sport at the moment. It's been just brilliant to see so many Christians being honest about their faith in the sporting world. I can't quite remember a time like that. I had the privilege to be at the Faith in Football conference run by Ambassadors Football last month. And it was just we were just all reflecting on how great it is to see, you know, so many players speak so positive about God. When the FA Cup was won by Crystal Palace, Joel Ward's sort of inspirational speech as captain about Crystal Palace winning the FA Cup was he gave honour to God. At Arsenal, having just won the league, as hard as that is for me to congratulate them on that, you know, seeing them talk about Jesus, Eze talk about God, and Timber, their fullback, is referred to as Pastor Timber. And so again, that was great to see, even at this World Cup. I don't know if you saw I think it was Cape Verde in Germany, but
2: Curaçao,
1: then afterwards,
2: one of the teams.
1: Yeah,
2: as well.
1: That was it. Thank you. They came together and prayed at the end of the game, and that was just excellent to see. And people giving honour to the Lord. I think the German attacker took his crown off and laid it before the throne of God as a visual representation of that. And so these are just important moments. I mean, it was interesting, actually. Timber was one of the ones that missed the penalty for the Netherlands that saw them get knocked out early in the competition. And so again, there'll be probably a testimony in that test for him, no doubt. And so people being honest about their faith, wearing their heart on their sleeve about who is most important to them, I think has been really, really good to see. And the character of those players will be watched. And so again, it was great to see Eze play in the last game against DR Congo and perform really well. But this time be prepared to sit on the bench and not play. And so again, there's that unity in the England team at the moment, which is really good to see. But it is also good to know that there are believers there that are looking out for the Lord. So at KICK, young people are talking about this. there is a spiritual awakening that we're seeing across the country, and it's being expressed in the world of football, but we're also seeing it expressed in the world of young children, young people. And so we had our big annual tournament just about 10 days ago. And at that tournament, we had 300 kids come, all but three left with a Bible, which was just wonderful. The gospel was proclaimed, and we were really moved that people chose to give their lives to the Lord Jesus. And so, again, what an opportunity for the gospel and using the world of sport to engage our communities and see the Lord Jesus' name proclaimed is something that we really believe in. We, as an organization, seek to transform young people's lives with God's love through sport and support. And so that remains our core mission at KICK, and we are excited by that. Why not involve sport? In the Bible, it talks about fighting the good fight of faith, running the race, being an athlete, beating our bodies to honor the Lord, like a boxer would in training. And so again, these are great metaphors and expressions of what it means to live out the Christian life. And so I'm sure God enjoys sport. I'd love to have known what sport Jesus played when he was here on earth. But I think we were born in physical bodies, weren't we? And that opportunity to compete and express ourselves creatively, I'm sure represents the fact that we are made in God's image. And so, and in community, often sport is played. So again, what a joy and what a gift from God.
0: Well, whether you're a football fan or not, it is an opportunity, isn't it, to be able to highlight to those who are that there are many Christian players, people who are praying before their matches and who are really just being very proud and loud about their faith in the Lord. Well, maybe you're looking to be a little bit bolder in your faith. Well, I pray that as we take a moment just to pause and reflect, that you'll be able to use this moment to just allow the Holy Spirit to fill you afresh with greater boldness on this Saturday afternoon.

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6: Psalm 25, verses 8 to 15. Good and upright is the Lord. Therefore he instructs sinners in his ways. He guides the humble in what is right and teaches them his way. All the ways of the Lord are loving and faithful towards those who keep the demands of his covenant. For the sake of your name, Lord, forgive my iniquity, though it is great. Who then are those who fear the Lord? He will instruct them in the ways they should choose. They will spend their days in prosperity, and their descendants will inherit the land. The Lord confides in those who fear him. He makes his covenant known to them. My eyes are ever on the Lord, for only he will release my feet from the snare.
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7: Across the UK this afternoon, it's a tale of two halves. We have a rather hot day across the west of England and Wales, with temperatures in London around 29 degrees Celsius, feeling even hotter inland. Eastern coastal areas of England are seeing cooler conditions and some low cloud. Meanwhile, Scotland is looking rather cloudy with showery rain developing. Northern Ireland remains largely dry, bright and very warm, with Belfast experiencing around 23 degrees Celsius.
8: 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She also said, have quiet times with the Lord 3 times a day, which I did. In my prayer diary, I write all my prayers. They suggested on Memory Christian Radio, mark down when your prayers are answered, which I do. And Jesus has started talking to me, and I write down what he says to me. And he's given me strength, and he shows his love for me, and he disciplines me. And it's all through that one programme of Premier Christian Radio. Thank you very much.
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Married couple Keith and Kristen Getty singing Facing a Task Unfinished. I have to say, I'm always curious as to how those who are married work together. Maybe you're in that situation. Maybe you're married and you and your spouse work together. Esther Hyam, who presents The Breakfast Show here on Premier Christian Radio on weekdays, her and her husband work together when she's not at Premier. And I think this is an interesting thing. It can be a great blessing, I guess, but also bring some challenges. How do you kind of switch off from work if the person that you live with, do life with, is also a part of your work? I guess you need a few boundaries, don't you, in place? Well, here at Premier Christian Radio, we're here to encourage you and to remind you that God is in every area of life, including your work. And in just a moment, we're going to be hearing from Tim Farron, a Christian in the world of politics, as he talks about the government defence spending plan. He's going to share his Christian perspective on all of that.

Heart of Worship Singers, you carried me, and a wonderful reminder that when we are feeling weak, feeling alone, feeling fearful or stressed, the Lord is carrying us. He is with us and he is for us.

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1: Yes, Premier here, 24 hours a day, 7 days a week, even in the middle of the night when you can't sleep. Hello, good afternoon. I'm Maria Rodriguez. Thank you for being with me as we journey through this afternoon. Now, my glutton for punishment, I'm back again tomorrow with worship at home from 10 o'clock. So if for whatever reason you can't get out to church tomorrow, do join me from 10. Alternatively, maybe you've got an early service, late service, just want to get plugged in extra, then from 10 o'clock to 1 o'clock, I'll be here tomorrow. But for now, we're journeying through our afternoon on this Saturday, and actually a sunny Saturday across many parts of the UK. You're probably aware that just recently there have been some plans to pour lots of money into the UK's defence spending. So the idea is there are wars, battles happening around the world, and they've decided to try and, you know, get a little bit of funding to be able to make sure that we can defend ourselves. It's not as much as the armed forces or the former defence secretary, John Healey, was hoping for, but the prime minister is saying it will deter potential enemies. Well, Premier Esther Hyams has been speaking to Labour MP Anna Dixon and former Lib Dem leader Tim Farron about the plans. And she started by asking Tim whether he agrees with spending billions of pounds more on defence.
2: Well, we have to. And I think that all parties need to work together on this. One of the things I find most objectionable about our current state of politics is that everyone just wants to blame everybody else, and the ambitions that each party have are nothing like what they need to be. We just need to be honest and say that since the fall of the Berlin Wall, since the end of the Cold War, all parties, and that includes the 5 years that my party spent

0: 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Right now, somewhere in the world, a Christian is facing prison time for speaking the gospel. Thankfully, there are people working to protect these freedoms. Alliance Defending Freedom International exists to protect your God-given right to live and speak the truth of the gospel. 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
1: You know, to help boost the defence budget. Is that going to continue, Anna, do you think? Or, you know, again, we're hearing on the news more and more information about the Venezuelan earthquake. You know, is that right for us to slim down the amount we give to other countries in need in order so that we can arm ourselves better?
2: So, I mean, I, you know, largely agree with Tim. You know, it is our first priority, you know, for any government is to secure the security of our borders and to ensure that we have defence capabilities. And obviously, since we came to power, that's the world has only become even more volatile with the illegal war in Iran, as well as, you know, new threats around cybersecurity and other things. So it is really important that this is a long-term investment plan that puts right those decades of underspending and hollowing out that Tim described. And there are opportunities for jobs in this country. And I think that's one of the positives that comes out of this defence spending is that we got to build and make this in Britain. We've already nationalised steel because, you know, it's important that we have sovereign capability to manufacture the steel for our defence industry. But obviously, there are difficult choices. You mentioned one there that was made quite early on, which was looking at the overseas development budget. In fact, within that, there have been decisions made to protect humanitarian and to reprioritize. And in some parts of the world, in particular in Africa, moving from, I guess, a more paternalistic relationship of giving aid to much more trying to move towards investment and finding long-term ways for those countries. I mean, we go back to some of the campaigns we had, like Make Poverty History, Jubilee 2000, and Christians on the Left has made it one of our priorities to look at wider climate and debt justice, because I think there are other things that we can do other than sort of giving money to other countries to help them to become more sustainable, more self-sufficient, and indeed to help the whole globe as we all face a climate emergency.
3: Well, that was the voice of Anna Dixon, Labour MP and Chair of Christians on the Left, also speaking to former Lib Dem leader Tim Farron with Premier's Esther Higham about the government spending a lot of money on defence plans to try and deter any enemies from wanting to attack the UK. Wonder what you make of that. Maybe your response is simply to turn to prayer.

0: me. Great song from Big Daddy Weave this afternoon, Love Come to Life in Me. And I guess in some ways that's a prayer, isn't it? Love come to life in me. A great way of just saying, Lord, I want you, I want your love to come to life in my heart, in all I do, in all I say. And thinking about just giving our whole lives to God, let's turn to Isaiah chapter 42, where the section is entitled The Servant of the Lord. Here is my servant whom I uphold, my chosen one in whom I delight. I will put my spirit on him. He will bring justice to the nations. He will not shout or cry out or raise his voice in the streets. A bruised reed he will not break, and a smouldering wick he will not snuff out. In faithfulness he will bring forth justice. He will not falter or be discouraged till he establishes justice on earth. In his teaching the islands will put their hope. This is what God, the Lord, says, the creator of the heavens who stretches them out, who spreads out the earth with all that springs from it, who gives breath to its people and life to those who walk in it. I, the Lord, have called you in righteousness. I will take hold of your hand. I will keep you and will make you to be a covenant for the people, a light for the Gentiles, to open eyes that are blind, to free captives from prison, to release from the dungeon those who sit in darkness. I am the Lord, that is my name. I will not yield my glory to another, or my praise to idols. See, the former things have taken place, and new things I declare. Before they spring into being, I announce them to you.
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2: 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It's moments like this. You hear from God.
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4: 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I know them and they follow me. I give them eternal life and they shall never perish. No one will snatch them out of my hand. My Father who has given them to me is greater than all. No one can snatch them out of my Father's hand. I and the Father are one.
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0: Hello, good afternoon. Great to have your company on this Saturday afternoon. Now, I wonder, if Jesus walked the earth today, do you think he would use AI? Would he be popping onto Claude, ChatGPT to ask questions? Well, probably not. He'd be asking his Father, wouldn't he, for a download from heaven. But today, artificial intelligence can write sermons, answer spiritual questions, offer counselling, or even engage in debates about faith. I have to say, I've had a good old debate with AI about the existence of God. Managed to get it into a hole, but it still wasn't quite convinced that it was able to make a decision about whether God existed. But I guess the question that many of us are asking is, should it be used more in our churches as part of ministry? Or is it important for us to be using our own insight, particularly when it comes to writing sermons? Well, Chris Goswami from the AI Christian Partnership joined Premier's Lydia Bennett to unpack this issue.
5: So the guidelines are in kind of three sections. First section, we summarise the benefits and costs of using AI, particularly in ministry. And we deliberately use the word costs rather than risks, benefits and risks, because risks implies you might be able to avoid it completely. But actually, there is always some cost. So we talk about that. And we've talked about some of those already, so I won't go over those again. Then second section of three, we give a summary of ethics. So this is not a treatise on ethics. Look at the Pope's encyclical for that. But it does go through a few kind of basic ethics, like, for example, accountability, that if you use AI in ministry, you are accountable for that. You cannot say the AI did it, or I'm sorry, AI did that. You're accountable for that. You're accountable for everything that comes back. And transparency, if AI is being used in a church setting, people should know that, and the church needs to discuss that. So there's caring for creation, which, again, is an ethic. So there are a summary of ethics and then the actual guidelines for how to use this well. So this is much more kind of how to think when approaching AI and sometimes when not to use AI. You know, how do you know when not to use it? So a guideline, for example, a simple guideline is ask great questions. So don't ask kind of questions that are kind of closed. So an example in the document is, rather than saying, did Paul write the letter to Philippians from Rome, just say, where are the likely cities from which Paul wrote the letter to Philippians? Don't ask questions in an open way, because it will try to affirm what you're saying. And a second guideline then is we can summarize as use AI to critique what you say, not create what you say. Use it to critique, not create. So rather than getting it to, again, an example could be rather than saying, create the intercessory prayers for me for this Sunday based on what's happening in the world, you write the prayers and then get out and say, does this cover what's happening in the world today? That's also within critique but not create, a kind of a more detailed way of thinking about that is sometimes AI can be used in a primary sense and sometimes in a secondary sense. A primary sense is where AI is actually the main author. Secondary is where it's commenting or critiquing. You know, you might say, rather than saying, create an email for me for my church members, what you could do, what you should do, we suggest, is write the email yourself and then say to AI, help me get this down to 200 words or without losing the hearts. So use it in that. That's the second guideline. And then the third guideline is a general one is use AI as an intern or a sparring partner, not as an expert. Not an expert. Challenge what comes back. It's like a really keen helper that wants to please you, but it will get things wrong and it will replace your thinking as well eventually. So challenge what comes back. Disagree with it. What I've often found actually, Lydia, is when I get a poor response from AI, that helps me to think, I now know what a good response looks like. If I get a poor solution, helps me to see what a good solution is, and I can go and do it myself. Or get AI to ask you questions. So rather than saying, here's a report on the heating in our church, does it make sense? Do you agree with it? You can say to it, here's a report from a group on the church heating system. Give me some questions that I should ask the group to help us all understand this better. Get it to use it in that. Use it, as we say in the document, to release your thinking, not replace your thinking. And then actually one guideline is don't use AI. Recognize those situations when it's correct not to use AI. And again, going back to what we said about friction maxim. So there's the guidelines. And then the last part of the document is a church statement. So it's not a complex policy that requires, you know, bureaucrats and weeks of work. We think it's a short church statement, 1 to 2 pages, that can be dealt with in 1 to 2 meetings. And it'll give, this is our view on AI, and this is how we will use it, or this is why we will not use it.
0: Oh, there we are. A bit of controversy abounding here on Premier Christian Radio this afternoon. That was the voice of Chris Goswami from the AI Christian Partnership. What did you make of it? Which side of the argument are you on? You can drop me a message, studio@premier.org.uk. Writing sermons with AI, yes or no? Do you know what? I think you can perhaps learn some things in the same way that you'd search online, maybe about passage of scripture, but getting AI to write your sermons, I'm not a fan. Well, let me know your thoughts. Well, Chris, of course, is a chaplain, a speaker and an author and writer at his blog 7minutes.net. So if you want to check out some more of this topic, do head to the website 7minutes.net. And that's the number 7. So number 7, the word minutes, MINUTES.net. And thanks so much to Lydia Bennett, who was just chatting with Chris about this difficult issue. Don't know about you, but I feel like I just need to worship the Lord now after talking about all this controversy. So let's remind ourselves that Jesus is alive and active on this Saturday afternoon and that he lives.

0: Celtic worship on Premier Christian Radio this afternoon, reminding us that Jesus lives. Hello, it's lovely to have your company. I'm Maria Rodriguez on this Saturday afternoon. Now, if you are a football fan, maybe you're gearing up to watch some matches today, tomorrow, over the coming days. Of course, not long to go until the World Cup final. Who are you rooting for? Now, of course, we're yet to find out who's going to be in those final ones. Some suggestions are maybe France and Argentina, could be France and England. We'll see. You never know. Strange things happen and some teams have gone out that everybody thought were going to get through. So we have to wait and find out. But if you're not into football, don't worry. We're not going to be talking about it too much this afternoon. Now, chances are, if you've been a Christian for a while, you've heard the term evangelical. But would you have a go at defining it? That one can be a bit of a challenge. What does it actually mean to be an evangelical? Well, a new statement from the European Evangelical Alliance is really seeking to challenge any misconceptions people might have about those who are evangelical and just their role in the Christian life and in mission in general. News editor Toller and Barkway spoke to Graham Nichols, who's head of a network of more than 200 evangelical churches called Affinity, to hear his perspective on this.
1: The European Evangelical Alliance statement is more panicking about the rise of Christian nationalism and the association of Christianity and perhaps evangelical Christianity with a particular form of nationalism. And I do share their worries to some degree, but I think the statement is sort of, in a sense, panicking a little bit too much and trying to sort of broadcast the evangelical community's credentials for getting involved in society in a very positive way, and kind of has lost the main point about evangelicalism, which is the gospel, which is the Lord Jesus Christ dying for sinners and offering us eternal life and hope and life with him. So I kind of think that in a sense they've done what they were trying not to do, which is to get involved in politics.
2: What is the difference between someone, say, who's an evangelical or someone who is a Pentecostal or someone who's an Anglican? What's the difference? Because I think all those people who would identify in those groups would say, yeah, we believe in the gospel and we believe that we should share the gospel. But what makes an evangelical different?
1: Yeah, it's a great question. And, you know, lots of people have tried to define it. Pentecostal, Anglican, Baptist, Presbyterian, all of those I would describe as evangelical if they believe the Bible, they believe the story of Jesus, they believe in personal conversion, they believe in the reality of final judgment and eternity with God, all those kind of fundamentals, and seek to be people who tell the gospel and think the gospel is for everyone. You know, lots of those denominations would be that, so they would be called evangelicals. Obviously, within evangelicalism, there's different views on how to do church and on some other issues. And amongst evangelicals, there's different views about how to do society. And there are those who perhaps me as the perfect middle would say, have gone a bit too far, but would still call themselves evangelicals. And I would still call them evangelicals completely. And who maybe have a very strong view about how society should be controlled by Christian ethics. And there are those who would really kind of shy away from that. But they would all be evangelicals. And I would just be a bit more relaxed about it all and just promote humble and respectful dialogue.
2: So you're segueing really nicely into, you know, what it means to be an evangelical in society. So this statement really wants people to kind of evangelicals to distance themselves from Christian nationalism. Are you seeing that as an issue in the UK and in Europe as a whole?
1: Well, it's definitely an issue that's being discussed. I think it's much too simplistic to say, oh, I just need to distance myself from Christian nationalism. I think you need to define Christian nationalism first. There may be aspects of it that you don't want to distance yourself from. I think it's right to be respectful and honourable of our nation and in the right sense proud of a particular nation that God has born you into or brought you into, and support the well-being of that nation. That's to some degree nationalistic, and I think it's a thoroughly Christian thing to do. I think it's also very Christian to want the society in which we live to have better laws rather than worse laws. And we know that the best laws are those that are influenced by the Christian gospel and Christian teaching. I think it's right to distance yourself from a kind of ethno-nationalism, which says one particular ethnic group are superior to another, you know, which is a form of Nazism, really, or to be uncaring about those in trouble and those who are refugees and so on. But not all people who'd call themselves Christian nationalists would be at those extreme levels. Some would just be wanting a better Christian society. So I wouldn't really go for simple labels. I'd go for more of a rich discussion.
2: And Graham, you head up a network of evangelical churches. So do you see that are you seeing a spectrum of evangelicalism within the network?
1: Yes, definitely. And I think it's a very live issue that's being discussed, and certainly within the network of Affinity and really across other evangelical networks as well. There is a range of opinion. And my advice and my encouragement is to discuss this respectfully. And I think the trap that some people panicking in the evangelical world have done is fall into the trap of actually becoming politicized themselves in a kind of anti-Christian nationalism way, which kind of loses their credibility because they kind of align themselves with particular political movements whilst critiquing people for aligning themselves with political movements. But I think it's a great thing to talk about because it's really helpful to think, how do we involve ourselves in society? How are we good in society, not just doing good and being kind, but influencing the politics of society? And so I think it's a great thing to debate and not to get hot under the collar about, but rather do it respectfully and really listen to each other.
0: Well, Graham Nichols there trying to work out what does it mean to be an evangelical. He's head of the Evangelical Church Network Affinity and was just sharing his thoughts there on why he believes it's really positive that the European Evangelical Alliance are trying to clarify the definition. He was chatting there with Premier News Editor Tola Imbakwe. Well, I wonder what you're up to right now. Perhaps you are thinking about what you're going to have for dinner. Maybe you are travelling in the car. Perhaps you're just resting, relaxing. Maybe you're doing some housework. Maybe you're working. Well, wherever you are, whatever you're up to, God sees you. He looks on you with love. And that's a really beautiful image, isn't it? Sometimes we don't feel that we are worthy of God's love. Or sometimes we think, well, yeah, but there's lots going on in the world, wars and other things. Surely God hasn't got his gaze on me. But actually, he does. And he looks at you with the eyes of a loving father.

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13: Isaiah chapter 43, verses 1 to 3. But now this is what the Lord says, He who created you, O Jacob, He who formed you, O Israel. Fear not, for I have redeemed you. I have summoned you by name. You are mine. When you pass through the waters, I will be with you. And when you pass through the rivers, they will not sweep over you. When you walk through the fire, you will not be burned. The flames will not set you ablaze. For I am the Lord, your God, the Holy One of Israel, your Savior. I give Egypt for your ransom, Cush and Seba in your stead.
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14: A strong heat wave continues to bake much of England and Wales this afternoon, with London seeing 29 degrees Celsius, whilst Cardiff is sizzling at 31 degrees Celsius under sunny skies. Northern Ireland is enjoying a warm 22 degrees Celsius in Belfast, though it's cloudy. Scotland remains noticeably cooler and cloudier. Edinburgh currently sits at 18 degrees Celsius, feeling like 17, with some fog and a chance of showers. Winds are brisk along some coasts across the UK.
15: I'm Rosaline. I have been a Christian for just over 39 years. I was a single parent before, then married, now a widow of 5.5 years. It has been lonely without my husband. I read my Bible and go to church. Premier Christian Radio has been really inspirational, uplifting, good teaching, good music, and most songs I can relate to dance to around my kitchen, especially in the morning. I found Premier Christian Radio by accident. I asked Alexa to find me at Christian Radio, and I was so pleased that I got this station. Just find it so inspiring. There's so much in it. I just can't explain. It's just so good. God is good. 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

The voice of Stuart Townend, keep you here on Premier Christian Radio. Now, I wonder if you know anybody who's had a baby recently. Maybe you yourself have. Maybe you've got grandchildren, nieces, nephews, people in church. Someone I know just had a child recently. It was their first one. I think that's a really momentous moment. Well, coming up shortly, we're going to be hearing a Christian perspective on maternity care in the UK, the challenges and the joys. Before that, let's lift our voices and worship, because God is worthy of praise on this Saturday afternoon.

Wow, so much energy there from Rend Collective. Every giant will fall, and whatever giants you're facing in your life today, we just speak to those giants and command that they would be toppled in Jesus' name. Well, good afternoon. Thank you for joining me. I'm Maria Rodriguez, 12 minutes past four. And we're just spending some time worshipping God. And we're just taking some time to just reflect on his love for us. And to remember, we're not alone in this journey of faith. Not only do we have a God who is with us and for us, but we're also part of a family of believers across the UK, across the world, who are seeking to live for him.

0: unable to get to church this Sunday morning? Why not join us here on Premier Christian Radio for Worship at Home, straight after Hearts and Hymns. Along with our Sunday sermon from Pastor Rick Warren, we'll be sharing Holy Communion together, praying for each other's needs. And of course, there'll be a wide variety of worship, songs and hymns. That's Worship at Home from 10 o'clock this Sunday here on Premier.
1: Well, that's right. Usually Simon Ward is here, but he's having a bit of a break to do some other things. And it's going to be me. I'm going to be here from 10 o'clock tomorrow for Worship at Home. It's a busy weekend for me. What a joy it is to be able to worship God together. So do join me tomorrow from 10 o'clock. If we've not met before, I'm Maria Rodriguez. Great to have your company. Now, I'm doing this. My husband is probably sorting the house out. Do you ever find that you kind of, maybe if you're someone who works during the week, you get to the weekend, that's the time to do all the sorting. You do the sorting, the clearing, the tidying. Things pile up a little bit. Are you one of those people that leave things in the washing up bowl? Or maybe in the sink if you don't have a washing up bowl. And you think, oh, just do it tomorrow, do it the next day. I'm someone who likes things to be really clean. But occasionally, if I've got like a home group night, and I'm just thinking, gosh, I've got to run from coming back from work, going to home group, I'll leave it till the morning. And then I get in the morning, it's like, oh, I've got the washing up to do. Where possible, I like to do it in the moment. Literally, got my plate, got my cutlery, wash it there and then so it's sorted rather than leaving it piling up. Now, someone who often might have things piling up is a new mother. So if there's someone who is, you know, suddenly got a new baby, having the support of church community around can be amazing, can't it? You know, having meal trains and so on. But there's been a lot of review around maternity care in the UK, and Dawn Hobson is going to share some of her thoughts on that now.
2: This is a very sensitive subject that we're going to be talking about, and I wanted to acknowledge that this may be difficult and painful for people to hear. Related to baby loss, I just wanted to sort of alert that now, and that we will be discussing areas of support and places to go for support later in as we talk. And to emphasise that at the heart of the Amos report today and the Ockenden report of last week as well are families who have experienced devastating life-altering trauma of the harm or loss of their baby. And our thoughts and prayers are with them today. And that remains our central focus. And I think the families involved have experienced anguished bereavement, and for some families, not being able to access answers, not being able to have compassionate engagement, and being able to understand what happened, and to be able to understand the processes that are then ongoing, has compounded their grief and trauma, The processes involved in caring for families who are bereaved is at the centre of maternity care and not at the periphery. It's at the centre of maternity care.
3: Mm. I mean, it must have been so traumatic. How were you able to help support families who have suffered such trauma?
2: Well, thank you so much for asking that, Izzy. I think as Christians, when something goes wrong, We have a model in the gospel of honesty, of sorrow, and of restorative justice. And I think the compounded grief and pain when that doesn't take place evidences the need for what is for families in that situation, which is to be able to hear, because they are families who are in trauma, they need to be here clearly, slowly, and plainly what has happened, for staff to move towards them, there to be compassionate engagement, for them to be able to ask questions, and for them to be able to be signposted to bereavement support afterwards, especially. And as Atalos is the UK bereavement charity, we're wanting to emphasise care is part of the signposting on our website. That can be searched for the nature of bereavement and for the place in the country where you are. But the Amos report is making it clear that bereavement isn't a side issue in maternity care. It is central to it. And that when bereaved families are left fighting for answers, accountability and recognition, then grief is harder to process. It becomes a compounded grief situation. Mm-hmm. And also to say that engagement with families at the centre of Baroness Amos's report is listening to women and families, and being able to hear from women and families and for their voice to be at the centre of maternity care,

0: electoral commissioner in order to represent government, in order to represent and hold to account the trusts. I think there's a number of recommendations in her report. There are not, that isn't the sole recommendation. And I think what I would draw attention to is her recommendation that women and families are listened to as a core part of safety and engagement and culture change, is that that is the single biggest area of change that can take place. And that for families who are responding to this report today, and bereaved families and harmed families, their voice needs to be heard. And in all the planning that's ahead, for example, with the task force, the maternity task force that is going to be going ahead, for all the planning involved in that, there needs to be listening to the women and families involved. I think the commissioner having a single point of reference to be able to hold, to be able to demonstrate accountability. I know that's a lot of the request from families involved in the AMS report on Ockenden, is for accountability and for a response to their grief and trauma and harm. And I think that role would speak to some of that. But I think ultimately her main point is about listening to women and families. And so I'd draw attention to that as the key part of culture change going forward.
1: Well, an emotional conversation there between Dawn Hobson and also Premier's Lydia Bennett. Dawn Hobson is from the bereavement charity At a Loss, and they've supported some families who've been involved in the review that's been going on about maternity care and supporting families whose children were either harmed or died because of NHS maternity failings. And that's a really emotional thing, isn't it, to have to deal with. So God bless them for their amazing work in supporting parents who are going through that loss.

0: That song, extremely powerful when you realise who sung it, the Military Wives Choir, women whose spouses have gone off to war. Some spouses have lost their lives in battle. Others do return, but of course, a stressful time whilst they're away. And if you are a service family, a military family, I really hope and pray that that song blessed you. It was a reminder to remember all those who've given their lives sacrificially, and that song called We Will Remember Them. And if you're going through some kind of grief or bereavement yourself, it can be hard sometimes, can't it, to know what to do, how to process it. And I really hope and pray that listening to Premier can be a comfort, a companion, a friend, and really point you to God through that journey. Now, one family who've been through quite an emotional journey of late is a Chinese pastor's family. He was imprisoned, but the good news is, after a long time, he's been released. And we're going to be hearing very shortly from someone who knew him personally in China. We'll get the very latest on what's going on and pray for our brothers and sisters who live in China and often face persecution for following Jesus.
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5: God is our refuge and strength, an ever-present help in trouble. Therefore, we will not fear, though the earth give way and the mountains fall into the heart of the sea, though its waters roar and foam and the mountains quake with their surging. The Lord Almighty is with us. The God of Jacob is our fortress.
0: Well, there have been some significant developments for religious freedom in China, and that's what we're about to talk about here on Premier Christian Radio this afternoon. I'm Maria Rodriguez. Now, I'm sure that you are aware of the challenges that many Christians face if they're followers of Jesus in China. A very prominent house church pastor was detained for a long time, number of months, and he's now finally been released, and he's arrived safely now in the United States for safety. Pastor Ezra was around 18 church leaders who were arrested last year as part of a crackdown on underground churches, churches worshipping in secret. His family obviously absolutely delighted with his release, but there are 8 other church members who are still detained, and of course they are wanting to campaign for them now. Ben Rogers from the campaign group Hong Kong Watch knows the family personally and spoke with Premier's Madeleine Kersner to share some more about the story.
6: For his family, for Grace Jin Drexel, his daughter, who has so courageously been campaigning for her father, and for the whole family, this is a hugely important moment for not only him to be released and for his ordeal to end, but actually for the family to be reunited, because he hasn't just been released, but he's been allowed to travel to the United States where his family are based. So for them, it's a wonderful moment. And I really applaud Grace in particular for her courageous advocacy. For the Zion Church, it's also important that their founder, their leading pastor, has been released. But of course, as you said in the introduction, there are still 8 other church members and pastors still in detention. So we mustn't forget them. We must continue to advocate for their release, even though we can say today is a good day that Pastor Ezra is free.
7: I mean, in a way, it's a lovely answered prayer, isn't it? But this release comes just over a month after Donald Trump raised Pastor Ezra's case with Xi Jinping. How significant do you think that intervention was? And what do you make of President Trump's approach to promoting religious freedoms internationally?
6: Well, President Trump did specifically raise the case of Pastor Ezra. He said that he raised it directly with Xi Jinping, and he said on board Air Force One when he left Beijing that Xi Jinping had given him an indication that it might be possible to free him. So I think having the President of the United States raising an individual case is very significant, and I'm sure that it was a factor. It may not have been the only factor, but it certainly would have been a factor. And I know the family are very grateful to the president and the US administration. But I would hope that the president will continue with that approach of raising other cases. We've spoken in the past on this program about Jimmy Lai, for example, and I hope that President Trump will continue to press for Jimmy Lai's release and indeed for the release of these eight other Zion Church members.
7: I mean, you were speaking about that, and although, like you say, Pastor Ezra is now free, with those several members of the Zion Church still remain imprisoned, do you think his release signals any wider change in China's approach to religious freedoms, or is this likely to just be an isolated case?
6: I fear that on the evidence that we see at the moment, I fear it's an isolated case, and I don't know what was, what if anything was either offered or threatened by the US, but it may well be a gesture by China to perhaps improve relations with the US. But it doesn't indicate any meaningful improvement in religious freedom. We just saw last week on the 1st of July the implementation of a very draconian new law, which is called the Ethnic Unity Law, which actually is the opposite of the name that it suggests. And that will have very serious implications for religious freedom. So the picture for religious freedom is actually very bleak, even though the release of Pastor Ezra is very welcome.
7: I mean, you mentioned that law, actually, the Ethnic Unity Law. Can you explain a little bit what it does and what that would actually mean for a Christian or other religious or ethnic minority communities?
6: Yes. So this new law basically puts into law practices that have already been in place for the government in China for some time, essentially taking forward a campaign that Xi Jinping launched 10 years ago called the Sinicization of Religion campaign. And basically, the aim is to co-opt religion into the Chinese Communist Party, to require religious believers of all religions to spread Chinese Communist Party propaganda, to have images of Xi Jinping and other Communist Party leaders in their places of worship, and to be controlled by the Chinese Communist Party. And this law will take what's already been happening even further, because it actually puts it into law.
7: I mean, that's really sounds like it's something that really needs prayer. So for those listening and really wanting to support the church in China, how can they be praying for Christians there right now?
6: Well, I would encourage listeners to pray for all those who remain in prison, not only the eight Zion Church pastors and members, but many other Christians across China that are in jail. Pray for their release. Pray that there would be a really remarkable change of heart. I mean, I think the Chinese regime at the moment is so repressive that it is going to take prayer to change their hearts. And so I would urge people to pray that they would change their hearts and repeal these repressive laws and respect freedom of religion for all their citizens.
0: Wow, there we are. Powerful reminder that we have so much freedom here in the UK to worship God. Ben Rogers from Hong Kong Watch there, just reacting to a prominent Chinese pastor, Ezra Yin, being released from prison. 18 leaders of the major underground church, Zion Church, were arrested last November. We keep in prayer his fellow pastors who are still being detained. Well, here on Premier Christian Radio, we want to rejoice with you. We want to pray with you. We want to let you know about things happening in the world and also give you opportunities to think about how you can get close to God. And one of those might be a special Bible called the Immersed Bible. Rather than having all the chapters and verse, it kind of reads all the way through, rather like a novel. So if you're looking for a new way of engaging with Scripture, this might be for you.
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0: A wonderful invitation to hand over everything to the Lord, surrender all to Him. The Sensational Nightingales is the name of the group who sung that version of I Surrender All, Premier Christian Radio this afternoon. Now, I wonder if you ever watched ITV's Britain's Got Talent. Lots of people from across the UK and beyond, indeed, come and share their skills, their talents, in the hope of being able to be featured in a special programme later on in the season. And one dance troupe, Diversity, really shot to fame on Britain's Got Talent back in 2009. And the dancer and choreographer Ashley Banjo was part of the group. Now, his walk with God has grown significantly since that moment of being on Britain's Got Talent. He's now been part of the BBC Two show Pilgrimage, The Road to Holy Island, mixing with people of different faiths. And now, as a Christian, he shared with Premier's Inspirational Breakfast, Esther Higham, how his approach to worship has changed as he's got older.
1: So I'll go on forever about this. So it's actually the other way around. It's like a lot of people think, and again, this is just my understanding anyway, that worship is about saying, you know, saying I'm going to worship God and I'm going to dance or sing or do something upwards. But again, something that I've learned and realized is that what I've learned about worship is it's actually also in the things that you don't do. So like when I sort of would normally dance in a certain way or dance to a certain song or want to say a certain thing, when I feel that like, that, no, do you know what? It doesn't align with me. That's not right. In a way, that's like that like Holy Spirit giving you that pull. It's like, in a way, that for me is almost then saying no. And I change what I do. And I then move my action to be more, I suppose, more towards God. And in a way, like when you move those actions in itself, I sort of understand that to be worship. And so like nowadays, I think just in the way that I create, like music choice, what I say, when I say it, when I do it, everything is just steered more towards how I feel inside. And so even the less, like obviously it's worship if you're dancing to music and your hands are upwards, but even just in the way that I think that it changes my life and my actions, like I think that just in the way that I create, I like to think that worship in a way is always sort of present, you know?
2: Worship is what you do, isn't it, towards God. Like everything, whatever you do, do it for the glory of God. As
1: exactly. And that's what I think. And, you know, especially when you are a creative, like I had this conversation with someone the other day about the power of creatives, because, I mean, the first thing God did in the Bible was create. So I always think to myself, you know, the power of being able to create and connect. It's like, I mean, listen, Jesus spoke in parables, you know, he didn't lay out sort of, you know, commands in a way that was boring and flat. He spoke in story and he spoke. And I think that like, that is part of what we have been, you know, given the ability to do. So I genuinely believe that being able to create and being able to connect and talk and combining that with worship is a powerful, important thing.
2: Do you know what, though? I have a pet peeve that, you know, some of the worship songs we sing, I don't know about in your church, but, you know, that old Martin Smith song, Oh, I Feel Like Dancing, or Matt Redman, you know, I'm going to sing like never before, dance like never before. And most people are just shuffling from one foot to the other. Could you teach, Ashley Banjo, can you teach the UK church to really dance?
1: Really? Oh, I can give it a go. That's such an interesting point when people don't really move, you would just like, yeah, let's move, let's go. But then I'm guilty of it too. It's not like I sort of like move around. I'm
2: don't
1: too big.
2: Don't tell me you do the 2 foot shuffle in church.
1: Oh, listen, I'm a guilty as charged 2 foot shuffler.
2: Well, there we go. That's your next mission. That's the next documentary.
1: Okay,
2: teach the church to dance.
1: Fine.
0: Bit of humour there from Ashley Banjo, part of the dance group Diversity, just sharing about his faith with Premier's Esther Higham. 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Full conversation with Ashley Banjo for a whole hour, sharing all his journey of faith and his dancing. 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
5: 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Listen to my words, Lord. Consider my lament. Hear my cry for help, my King and my God, for to you I pray. In the morning, Lord, you hear my voice. In the morning I lay my requests before you and wait expectantly. For you are not a God who is pleased with wickedness. With you, evil people are not welcome. The arrogant cannot stand in your presence. You hate all who do wrong. You destroy those who tell lies. The bloodthirsty and deceitful you, Lord, detest. But I, by your great love, can come into your house. In reverence I bow down towards your holy temple. Lead me, Lord, in your righteousness because of my enemies. Make your way straight before me. Not a word from their mouth can be trusted. Their heart is filled with malice. Their throat is an open grave. With their tongue they tell lies. Declare them guilty, O God. Let their intrigues be their downfall. Banish them for their many sins, for they have rebelled against you. But let all who take refuge in you be glad. Let them ever sing for joy. Spread your protection over them, that those who love your name may rejoice in you. Surely, Lord, you bless the righteous. You surround them with your favor as with a shield.
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6: Good afternoon. It's certainly a warm one across much of the United Kingdom, especially for commuters heading home. Southern parts of England and Wales are experiencing very warm conditions, with temperatures soaring to around 30 degrees Celsius in London, Cardiff, and Plymouth. Heading north, it's a cooler picture across eastern England, though still pleasant. Scotland sees more cloud with some showery rain developing, whilst Northern Ireland enjoys a largely dry and bright afternoon, with Belfast sitting at 23 degrees Celsius. No weather warnings are currently in place.
7: Way back in the early 80s, we were praying when I was in London for a Christian radio to come into place, and that's happened. I just think it's fantastic the way that you can hear the testimonies of people, and it's on Premier Radio. And there are various stories of people who've come to know the Lord through Premier Radio, which is a great encouragement. Just a sort of joy, a real joy and an encouragement, because God answers prayers. He listens and he knows what he's doing, and he's providing the resources. Isn't that amazing?
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8: Thank you so much to Penny in Boston there, sharing about an answer to prayer. Now, I don't know about you, but I love having the Bible come to life. you know, to hear it expanded and whatever. We're in for a treat now. This is Simon the Rock.

Commission Christian Radio presents Simon the Rock, written in 13 episodes by Helen Jeffrey. Episode 6 is entitled Storytelling.

0: Jesus had something to prove to Simon Peter. He was teaching my husband and his other followers that he had power over disease and demons. Some of them had even seen him raise a little girl from the dead. But the miracle of feeding that huge crowd of people and later calming the storm seemed to make them think as never before. They compared notes as they walked up the landing stage from the lake.
1: Andrew, I don't care what you and John say. We've been looking on Jesus as God's chosen one since first we met him. This just proves it.
2: True, Simon. Nobody could do this sort of thing without God's power. What do you think, John?
3: I'm just saying I think this proves something more.
1: How?
3: That makes him more than a man.
1: Not necessarily. I mean, right back in history, Moses fed our forefathers miraculously with manna when they were wandering in the wilderness.
3: No, Moses didn't. It was God who fed them. Now, God told Moses he was going to send food in the form of manna. Moses just told the people to gather it up.
1: That's true, I suppose.
3: So maybe Jesus did this to show if we're able to understand...
2: that he's God.
1: Not too fast. God is different. He's not a man. He's a...
3: But Simon, what if he became a man in Jesus?
2: Oh, I don't know. Do the scriptures not teach that the Messiah will be God? I thought he was a man that God was going to send.
3: But he's done that lots of times before. He sent Moses and Samuel and Elijah and Daniel.
2: All the prophets, you mean?
1: Oh, I'm not sure. I think you two are reading far too much into that one miracle of making all the food from a few loaves and fish. And after all, he wasn't pleased that the people wanted to make him king. And if he was God, it would be right for him to be king.
3: And there's something else.
1: Well, let's hear it. It'll need to be good to convince me.
3: Tell me, Simon, who walks on water?
2: Simon did.
1: Not for long. And only because Jesus told me.
3: But think back.
1: I know. It's in the scriptures. Jehovah, our Holy One, the Creator of Israel, our King, makes a way in the sea, a path in the mighty waters.
3: And it goes on. Remember not the former things, nor consider the things of old, because I am doing a new thing.
2: It certainly is a new thing if God has come to live among men.
0: Jesus now began to extend his tours right to the very borders of the land that God had given in olden days to his people. His friends, his pupils went with him, including Simon, my husband.
2: I wonder why we have to keep travelling about.
3: I enjoy it. We see so many people, and they're so eager to hear what Jesus has to say.
2: Not all of them.
1: I find it tiring. But we did agree that Jesus always has a reason for what he does.
2: It would help sometimes if we know what it was.
3: Perhaps he has a reason for not always telling us, Andrew.
1: Oh, John.
3: Well, perhaps he's teaching us to trust him, even if we don't know the reason.
2: But surely that's not necessary. We only need a few words of explanation from him.
1: Anyway, I'm glad we're coming near a village. It's good to have made it this far.
3: I hope we'll not find a crowd gathering and Jesus preaching to them before we even have time for a meal.
2: Not this time. We're so far from home here that people don't know him, and he's trying not to attract attention. That's one reason why we left Galilee.
1: He said we'd be staying quietly in some house in this village. Hope there's plenty of room in it.
3: I wonder why that woman's following us.
2: I don't see anyone.
3: Across the street there, the woman in black. She's trying to keep out of sight, I think, but she's been following for some time.
1: Oh, you're imagining it, John. She just happens to be going our way.
3: No, she's coming over. We'll soon find out.
4: Please help me, sirs.
1: What is it?
4: My daughter, she's so afflicted. Please speak to your master for me.
1: But he doesn't want to help.
4: She has an evil spirit. It's dreadful. Your master could help us.
2: You better go away. He doesn't want people to know he's here.
4: I don't care. I need his help. He can heal my daughter. I'm sure he would.
3: Shh.
5: You'll have everyone coming over.
4: Then speak to him for me. Tell him.
5: Why don't you speak to him yourself?
4: He's gone into that house.
1: Well, go after him.
4: But I can't.
1: You're not one of us. That's it, isn't it? You're not a Jew. He might not want to help you.
5: But Simon, don't you remember?
4: I'm going to speak to him anyway.
5: We'll go with you.
1: That's the master standing by the window.
4: Sir, Lord, Son of David, have mercy on me. My daughter is suffering terribly from demon possession. Sir, won't you help?
1: Master, this woman has been following us all today. Please help her or send her away. Or something.
6: I'll talk with her. Woman, don't you know I was sent only to the lost sheep of Israel?
4: But Lord, help me, please.
6: It is not right to take the children's bread and toss it to their dogs.
4: Yes, Lord, but even the dogs eat the crumbs that fall from their master's table.
6: Woman, you have great faith. Your request is granted. Go back to your daughter.
4: Yes, sir. Yes, I will. But I do believe. Yes, I'll go to her at once. Thank you. Thank you, Son of David.
2: My, what do you think of that, Simon? Jesus helping a foreigner. Stranger and stranger, eh, Simon?
1: All I hope is that she won't go and tell everybody and bring all the sick people in the neighbourhood round the door.
0: His followers were learning many things about Jesus from his teaching and from watching the way he dealt with people. Jesus had another wonderful method of teaching, by storytelling. Other teachers had used it, of course, but Jesus surpassed them all. His stories were so simple and so full of everyday happenings and details. On his short visits home, I could hear my husband telling these stories to our children.
1: Once there was a traveller. He went on a journey through the mountains from Jerusalem to Jericho. The road is very lonely. There are no houses or farms about there, and a band of robbers were lying in wait for anyone travelling along.
7: Oh, poor man. I'm afraid they're going to catch him. But he shouldn't have gone by himself, should he, Father? He must have known about the robbers.
1: He probably couldn't find anyone else who was going to Jericho that day.
7: He'd have been better to wait till the next day. Why didn't he wait till the next day?
1: He was in a hurry.
7: Yes, Father. Please go on about the poor man and the robbers. I'm sure Jesus knew why he was in a hurry. But if he didn't tell you, how could he know?
1: Right enough. Well, the robbers saw the man and jumped out on him. They beat him with their sticks. They stripped him of everything, his clothes and his money. Then they threw him down on the rough stones and ran off and left him.
7: Yes. Well, what happened? Did he die?
1: He might have, for all they cared. But then someone came along the road. A priest from the temple.
7: Oh, so he helped him?
1: Not he. He saw there was someone lying half dead, but he stayed on the other side of the road and kept on his way.
7: How could he? How could a priest do that?
1: Well, he may have thought that the man was dead and didn't want to make himself unclean by going near a dead body.
7: Aren't people mean? Did the poor man die?
1: Another man came along. A Levite this time. He was a man from the temple too. He saw the poor man, but he didn't stop. He just kept going and stayed on the other side of the road.
7: Do you know what I think? I think he was afraid the robbers would get him if he stopped. But he should have helped the poor dying man with all that blood.
1: Then another man came along, riding a donkey. He was a Samaritan.
7: A Samaritan? An enemy? Somebody we wouldn't even speak to if we could help it? What did he do? Go over and kick the poor man?
1: No. He didn't. He got off his donkey and went right over to where the poor man was lying.
7: I hope the donkey didn't run away.
1: He probably held the halter. He knelt down beside the poor man and spoke kindly to him and told him he would help him. He had some wine in his baggage and he used some of it to clean his wounds.
7: Ooh, I'm sure that stung.
1: And then he poured oil on them to make them better. And he tied them up with bandages.
7: Father, are you sure this was a Samaritan?
1: Yes, that's what Jesus said. Then the Samaritan picked the traveller up and set him on the donkey and walked beside it, holding him until they came to an inn beside the road.
7: Was it far?
1: I expect it was. I mean, robbers wouldn't attack travellers too near an inn. He brought the poor man in and got a bed for him for the night and something for him to eat and drink and stayed beside him to help him in the night. In the morning, the traveller was still too ill to go on his journey. So the Samaritan gave some money to the innkeeper and told him to look after the man. And he said if there was anything more to pay, he would pay it the next time he came along.
7: What was Jesus teaching when he told that story? Was he teaching that Samaritans are brave and kind?
1: That was part of it, I'm sure. But he also wanted us to understand that when God's law tells us to love our neighbour, it means we must be ready to help anybody in need, even though it might be difficult or dangerous for us.
7: I hope the Samaritan wasn't in a hurry as well.
1: He might have been, but anyway, that's the end of the story. And it's time for bed.
7: Thank you, Father. That was an interesting story. I'll remember it when I meet a Samaritan. Father, if you saw a Samaritan lying down by the roadside, would you... Oh, all right, I'm going now. Good night.
1: Good night. Would I help a Samaritan? I wonder...

Simon the Rock was recorded in the studios of Commission, Christian Radio, Belfast, Northern Ireland. Episode 7 is entitled On the Mountain.

Well, a dramatic, a little reflection there. Simon the Rock here on Premier Christian Radio. Now, I wonder if I was to ask you, what are you afraid of? What would you say? For some, it might be dying. For others, it might be failure. For others, it might be being alone. There can be a whole range of things that we can carry as fears throughout our lives. And yet the Lord longs for us to bring these things to him so that we can experience freedom. So I invite you, during this next song, to take some time to think about what you're afraid of. Bring it all to the Lord and ask him to pour his love and his power into that place so you might experience freedom in him.

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The voice of Matt Redman upon him, the title of that song. And of course, we are called to lay all our burdens down. And he has taken it all upon his shoulders. Good afternoon, I'm Maria Rodriguez. I say afternoon, but it's kind of evening time, isn't it? What point do you normally say you've got to the evening? Maybe after 5 o'clock, heading towards evening, 6 o'clock, is that the moment? Certainly in the summer. It feels like evening is a little bit later for me because it's still light in the evening. You know, in the winter, sometimes I can be sitting at my desk in the office here at Premier at 3 o'clock in the afternoon and it's pitch black outside. But in the winter, of course, that's very different to the summer. So when does evening start for you? Drop me a message, studio@premier.org.uk. 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
6: Most of us are going along life's journey, and at some point, we hear the good news. 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You are saved by grace through faith. 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
0: Hi and welcome. This is Today with Jeff Vines. My name is Bill, and Pastor Jeff is hoping that throughout this series, we all have a breakthrough in our understanding of the gospel, the good news. Pastor Jeff is reading from Romans chapter 1, and this time in verse 18, he's unpacking Paul's letter to the Romans and what it says to help us crush our idols.

0: Come on now, man. We are in a series called The Power of One that it's one of those, it's almost one of those church-defining, life-defining series where we're supposed to have this breakthrough where when we leave this series at the end of this month, we're supposed to be different than we were when we came in. And it's that kind of church-defining, life-defining experience. And last week we talked about until you understand that you're saved by grace through faith, you're never going to fall in love with Jesus. And I hope that's still in your mind as we go to this part of the series, that until you understand that you're saved by grace through faith, you're never going to fall in love. And if you never fall in love with Jesus, your church activity, your prayer life, your devotional life will always be in an attempt to appease the master. And that is never fun. And that's why the Bible goes to great lengths to tell you that you've been adopted in. You're no longer a slave. You're a son. You're a daughter of God. And there's nothing you can do to mess that up. And that's the hardest thing for people to grapple with, which is why they always think that somehow their salvation is based on God and them. They work together with God. It's his effort and your effort, and then you're accepted. But until you understand that there's nothing you can ever do, then you won't fall in love. And if you don't fall in love with Jesus, then church, worship, Bible reading, prayer will always be laborious, and it'll be something you fight, but it'll never be something that you thoroughly enjoy. So now we come to the second installment of this breakthrough. Understanding the power of one. I want to start right out by reading Romans 1, 18 through 20. And I didn't tell you to turn there. You can turn there, but it's on the screen. I want you to listen carefully to what Paul says next. In the context of saved by grace through faith, he then comes with this. And he says, the wrath of God is being revealed from heaven. Stop just quickly. So the wrath of God, he's not saying the wrath of God is coming. He's saying the wrath of God is here right now. He says, it's being revealed from heaven against all the godlessness and wickedness of people who suppress the truth by their wickedness. You can't suppress something that you didn't already have. So you obviously already have this knowledge, but you're pushing it down. So you suppress the truth by your wickedness, since what may be known about God is plain to them because God has made it plain to them. For since the creation of the world, God's invisible qualities, his eternal power, divine nature, have been clearly seen, being understood from what has been made so that people, all people, are without excuse. Now, what's he saying? Quickly. Again, remember, we're in the greatest theological treatise ever written here, and he says two things right in the get-go. Number one, everybody has the knowledge of God, but we suppress it. Everyone knows that there's a God. Everybody, no matter what you say, no matter what you tell yourself, every person down deep inside knows there's something beyond. They know. So then why would you suppress it? Because you know to admit it means obligation, debt, and gratitude. It means you're not the owner, you're the tenant. And we want to be the owners. To admit there's a God might mean that you need to change the way you're living. To admit there's a God means that you're grateful outside of yourself. To admit there's a God means you're not in total control. Somebody else is. And so I'm telling you, in all my conversations and debates, all of my life with atheists, I'm telling you, I still have never met a genuine, authentic atheist. You cannot be an atheist if you're mad at God. Well, who are you mad at if there's no God? You know, I was just at the British Library in London just a couple of weeks ago, speaking on the stage that many have spoken on before. And we're still debating this issue, and there's a part of me that thinks, you know, this is yesterday's news. Everyone down deep inside knows there is a God. And the Bible tells us that you suppress it and you push it down because you don't want to think about what it might require. Here's the second thing Paul says. Not only that, but everybody has a knowledge of good and evil. Everyone. You know good and evil. But we rationalize our behavior. Now, here's my question. If we don't believe in ultimate objective good and evil, why do we rationalize our behavior? Unless there's an objective morality of good and evil and God does exist, you wouldn't need to rationalize your behavior. Just do whatever you want. The reason you try to rationalize and justify the way you live is because you know there's a God, and one day you're going to stand before him and give an account for the way you've lived. So Paul just starts out by saying, you know there's a God, you just suppress it. You know good and evil, you just justify yourself. Listen carefully. But then there's this progression that happens in verse 25. Because if you know there's a God, and if you know there is good and evil, and you suppress it, then the next step is that you develop idols. He says in verse 25, they exchanged the truth about God for a lie and worshiped and served created things rather than the Creator who is forever praised. So if you suppress the knowledge of God, if you suppress good and evil, then the next natural step, not only in the life of an individual, but in a culture, is that suddenly you start worshiping things that aren't God. You start worshiping and trusting in and obeying things that are created rather than the Creator. And suddenly you replace God with something else that you think you can't live without. Because this thing that you're doing that you keep rationalizing has now become your God. It's the thing that you trust in, the thing you hope in, the thing you tell yourself, if I have this, my life is complete, I'll be happy. It's become an idol. Idols are much more than just something made out of wood, hay, or iron, gold. Those are the things that take the place of God. Now, stay with me. I think this is going to really help you and me and us understand culture. What is the result of that? Deny the existence of God, justify your own system of good and evil, and then now you have idols. The next step is, verse 24, therefore God gave them over in the sinful desires of their hearts. So because God loves you, oh yeah, everything God does is motivated out of love and to rescue you. Because God loves you, once you get that idol and once you start to serve it, do you know what he does? He puts up roadblock after roadblock after roadblock. But if you keep going through the roadblocks, God knows the only way to rescue you at this point is just to give you over completely to it and let it ruin you until you come to the end of yourself. And you say, you know, this is not saving me the way I thought it would. This is destroying me in hopes that you would turn to God. Now, I've just given you an overview of the book of Romans. But, and you have to know that up front, or we're not gonna have the second breakthrough. So keep that in the back of your mind and we'll pull it in later. Because not only do you have to understand that salvation comes by grace through faith, and only then will you fall in love with God, you have to understand the difference between salvation and sanctification. Now follow me. This simple graph changed my thinking completely. This simple graph. Most of us are going along life's journey, and at some point, we hear the good news. We either reject it or we receive it. And at some point in our life, we experience salvation by grace through faith. Once we experience salvation, we are redeemed. We've been set free. We are justified. God treats us just as if we had never sinned, just as if I'd never sinned. It's not based on your goodness, based on the goodness of Jesus. It's not based on how good you might be tomorrow. There's no moral effort or merit here. You are saved by grace through faith. Until you get that, you're not gonna fall in love with Jesus. Once you do get that, you are saved. Now that line continues to go up until you get to heaven to be with God. And guess what? This line is a done deal. You're saved. You're saved. Through the blood of Jesus Christ who atoned for your sins. So you're saved and you are going to go to heaven. You with me? There's another line. That line is called the sanctification line. It's when the Holy Spirit comes into your life and starts to convict you and teach you and guide you into all truth, knowledge, and understanding. And the reason the Holy Spirit comes in you is not only to make you like Christ, but it's to give you the abundant life Christ came to give you. So all throughout your life, while this line cannot be changed and you're going to heaven, the sanctification line can be changed and altered because it's in conjunction with your responding to the Spirit of God who is teaching you all things. So if you get convicted of something and you reject the Spirit, you'll have moments of going down in the depths. Now, this is important. However, this line never impacts this line. You're saved by grace through faith, but your ability to live the abundant life, to live and take everything in that God has meant for you to take in, is contingent upon you responding to the Holy Spirit's conviction in your life as he tries to make you holy. You know, to say there's not a difference in people in the world is ludicrous. Before the court of justice, before God's court, salvation comes by grace through faith. Sanctification comes as God puts the deposit of his Spirit in us and starts to mold and shape us. But make no mistake, your happiness, your joy, your overarching joy, your success in life, all the things you're pursuing, the things that you want, an absence of depression, an absence of anxiety, all of that is dependent on you responding to the work of the Spirit in you. You respond to his work, and the more you listen to his voice, respond to his voice, the more you fall in love with him, the more you realize that all of his law is not given arbitrarily, but for your own good, and you listen to him and respond to him, then the abundant life is yours. But make no mistake, this line does not impact this line. You're saved. Some of you are going to waltz into heaven with a smile on your face, having lived the abundant life. And some of you are going to be walking into heaven like this, pulling every bit of the chain and all the disaster and all the destruction that you never got rid of because you simply would not listen to the voice of the Spirit. God still loves you, though. God still saved you, though. So how do we have this breakthrough? Because here's the deal. What do you want, people? What do you want more than anything else? If you've ever had an experience with God, you know there's nothing better. If you've ever had that moment when you felt the presence of God, when you were overwhelmed, when you saw something you didn't see, when you felt something you didn't feel, you know that there's nothing you've ever experienced in your life that's better than that. And if that's what you want, if you want a life where you're experiencing God and walking with Christ daily and you're feeling and sensing his presence, let me tell you something. This line matters. It matters. The more you respond, listen, God is never going to love you more than he does right now, but you can know God more than you know him right now and experience God more than you experience him right now. And that's in conjunction with you heeding the call of the Spirit's move in your life. Now, to break through into the abundant living, there's a second breakthrough that happens through the power of one. It's simply like this, to realize that you and I are tempted by the idols of created things and we have to fight against it. Everyone, verse 25, they exchanged the truth of God for a lie and worshiped and served created things rather than the Creator who is forever praised. So there are two options for living. You still with me? Okay, two options. You either worship the Creator or you worship the created. There's no possibility of not worshiping something. You're going to get in your life, you are going to give ultimate worth to something. You're going to trust, serve, and obey something that you think will deliver you. And you are going to fight against it all the days of your life. Because culture is going to bombard you with money, sex, power, fame, your body, achievements, significance. You're going to get bombarded every single day of your life. And human beings are telic creatures. It comes from the word teleos, which means purpose-driven. You will find, you will live for something. There is something in your life that's going to capture your passions and your heart and your allegiance and your worship and your obedience and your dependence, the resting place of all your hopes and dreams, the reason you get up every day. There is something that will capture your heart that you will say, if I can just take hold of this, then my life will matter. I will be happy and satisfied and complete. Do you understand that? Your highest concern, your ultimate concern, your greatest pursuit. That's what worship is, because you give ultimate worth to it. If I were to ask you the question, what do you give ultimate worth to? What do you want more than anything else? And you were to tell the truth. Don't say it out loud. But until you get to the point where more than anything else in your life, you want to experience God, even if it costs you everything. It's so valuable to you that you are willing to give everything up that you might know God, sense God, experience God. Now, the reason I come at you like this, at us like this, because here's what I've noticed in 30 plus years of ministry now. And it's the reason why there's no breakthrough. It's the reason why so many of us come to church and, man, there's no movement. We're just here, but we're not here. We're checked out, especially us men. We're still thinking about our jobs. We're thinking about the trouble that we have this week. We're thinking about our marriage. We're thinking about 1,000 things. We checked out. We're not fully engaged. And part of the reason is that the God that far too many Christians believe in is the God who keeps us in control of our lives while we center our lives, give our functional trust to something else. In other words, you want to meet with God, but you want to meet with him because you want him to help you get your real idols, your real saviors. You come to church because you say, man, if I come to church, God owes me. He'll give me a lot of money, wealth, comfort, power, sex, love, family, approval, control. If I just get God on my side, then I'll get what I'm truly after. But until you're truly after God, these things will not give you life. They'll destroy you. Most Christ followers go through their entire life saying, yes, I know I'm saved by grace through faith, but they live as though they are saved by, and you fill in the blank. And if I work hard with a little bit of luck, and if I can get God involved, and get this thing that is so elusive, then I know I'll be happy. And our hope and our life worth is in this thing. This is what's captured our heart. And that's why some people walk away from God. They walk away because they didn't get what they wanted and they blame God for it. So they're mad at God because God did not help them get their idols. And the idols are determined by culture. And I feel so sorry for this generation, this young generation that's growing up in this idol-infested culture that tells them that you don't have meaning until you have this, that you don't have success until you have this, and you don't matter until you have this. Folks, a couple of weeks ago, I was speaking at Indiana University. It was the week before what they call the Little 500 race. Now, most of you are familiar with the Indianapolis 500, but on IU's campus, we're in Bloomington, Indiana, in the middle of the buckle of the Bible Belt. And every year they have this race called the Little 500, and teams from sororities and fraternities hop on their bicycles. I think there are six to a team. And through relay, they try to win this infamous race that's run on a makeshift racetrack with gravel. I mean, when there's a spill, you're picking gravel out of your skin for days. But it's a pretty big deal because the team that wins, you're etched in history, man. Your photo goes on the board. But every year at this time, fraternities and sororities use it as an excuse to have the biggest parties of the year. Now, look, I know I'm the old guy, and I know this has been around for a while, but it still shocked me. Because after I spoke on the Thursday night, the campus pastor, who's actually going to be here this weekend, took me around and showed me what was happening. Let me tell you what I saw. These fraternities had erected huge walls over grassy areas at the back so the police could not see in, because you can't go in without probable cause. And they're having these drunken stupors. And I saw these guys dressed incredibly provocatively, if you think guys can do that. And then I saw young girls from 19 to 21 dressed incredibly provocatively. It's almost like both sexes know that they're nobody until you've gotten drunk and had sex. And all of them go around looking for it this week before the Little 500. When I say all, you know that's an exaggeration. Surely not everyone, but it's so horrible that for weeks and months after, there are rape accusations, there are molestation charges. Women are abused in these settings. They are raped, abused, and nobody believes them. And the fraternities are smart. They erect these walls. There's no cameras. There's no cell phones. You know, they know what they're doing. All because young people are being told now that this is the God of our time. Until you have sex, you're nobody. Imagine that. And the lives that are destroyed, and IU knows it's happening, they do nothing about it. It's hard to stand by and watch in a modern culture how devastating it is to our young women. It's hard. And then when you say something as a pastor, suddenly they put you in a political climate or an ideology and they write you off or cancel you or shame you. This culture that we're in right now is destroying young men and women. But we forget that the Apostle Paul says, according to Colossians 3, that it's not only sex, it's greed, materialism, the love of money. Those are also idolatries. That if we think if I can have this much money in my life, then I'll have meaning, hope, security, purpose, teleos. If you rest your security, significance, hope in any other thing other than God, if your imagination is captured by anything other than God, if you look to anything other than God to give you something that only God can give you, it creates a wall between you and God. Now, do you see where I'm going with this? This line, you're saved, you're going to heaven, but your life can be a living hell as a Christ follower. Do you know why? Idols. And idols never bring you life. They bring destruction. And here's the invaluable truth waiting to set you free. This is the breakthrough. The more dependency you place on God, the more he becomes your ultimate pursuit, the more he reveals himself to you. The more you kill the gods and the idols in your life, the more the real God shines through and you begin to experience him and to know him. He's never going to love you more than he does now because his love for you is based on Christ. But your knowledge of him can increase when you kill the idols of your life. Does that help you understand what Paul meant in Philippians 3 now when he said, what is more, I consider everything a loss because of the surpassing worth of knowing Christ Jesus, my Lord. Now, you know what he was saying? I got to get rid of these idols in my life. And I consider all those things a waste of time to experience God.
1: 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Thanks for joining us. 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
0: All of us are born with propensities, guys. That's why alcohol gets some of you and not others. We are all flawed creatures. We've been tainted, all of us. And until you come to the knowledge of understanding and admit that, you'll never cry out for help. And you'll never understand that God loves you so much in spite of all your flaws. He sent his son to take all your sins on the cross so that you can be saved, not by your own merits, but by grace through faith.
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13: A continuing heatwave means very warm conditions across much of the UK this evening. Southern England and Wales are particularly hot, with London 20 degrees Celsius, Liverpool 30, and Cardiff 31. Northern Ireland is enjoying pleasant warmth, with Belfast sitting at 23 degrees Celsius. Further north, Scotland is notably cooler. Edinburgh is 15 degrees Celsius and cloudy with some drizzle, whilst Glasgow sees 21 degrees Celsius. Overnight, expect patchy rain to ease across Scotland, whilst low cloud develops across central and eastern England.
14: 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I've been a Premier listener from 1995. And I support Premier because I've always had it on in my kitchen 24/7. It's blessed me, the song of praise with Pomeroles. Thank you. Have a blessed day.
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0: Hello and welcome to Unbelievable. I'm John Nelson, and today we're discussing artificial intelligence. What is AI doing to our humanity, and should we be scared of it? To help me tackle this question, I'm joined, as ever, by two incredible thinkers. On my right is Nigel Crook, Professor of AI and Robotics at Oxford Brookes University and founding director of their Institute for Ethical AI. He is the author of Rise of the Moral Machine. And on my left is Brian Brock, who is Chair of Moral and Practical Theology at the University of Aberdeen. And he's the author of a number of books, including Christian Ethics in a Technological Age, and more recently, Joining Creation's Praise. Brian and Nigel, welcome to Unbelievable.
1: Thank you for having us.
4: Thank you very much.
0: Nigel, you're a professor of AI and robotics, yes, which is a really cool job title.
1: It is.
0: I was hoping you could help us to understand what artificial intelligence is, because I suppose lots of us have contact with products like ChatGPT and cloud and those large language models. And some of us can sort of think of AI as those language models. But obviously, AI is much broader than that. How would you define AI?
1: So for me, artificial intelligence describes both the scientific investigation and the development and the objects that arise from that that mimic human or natural intelligence. Mm. And the discipline has been around for many, many years. I've been doing it for 40 years, and it was going for much longer than that. And essentially what has happened over that time is that we've looked at natural intelligence, human, animal intelligence, and we've tried to abstract that into algorithms that can create machines, robots, you know, software that generates intelligent responses to an environment. Mm. And that could be sensing the environment and responding to those sensors like we have in autonomous vehicles. Or it could be language generation or image generation like we have in the large language models and the generative AI that has taken us by storm.
0: And people are now talking about AGI as well, artificial general intelligence. What does that mean?
1: Well, to me, it means the point at which it describes a system that can basically solve any system that a human, any problem that a human can. Mm-hmm. So general AI, not necessarily more intelligent than humans, mm-hmm, but is applicable. So for the vast majority of the history of the discipline, the solutions that we've come up with have been very focused, like chess playing computers or vision, recognizing images, people in images, actions in images, mm-hmm, very focused on specific tasks. But what we're moving towards now with the more recent algorithms is the capacity to generalize. So surprisingly, a piece of software that's trained on language, like a large language model, can be adapted to perform a completely different task, like recognizing images. And we think that's because language is such a hard problem to solve that if you crack that one, the algorithm has within it the capacity to be adapted and to broaden out.
0: Mm. And so having got some of those terms down, I mean, how would you answer that question? You know, should we be scared of AI? Are you, as someone who works with AI on a daily basis, are you scared of where we're going with AI?
1: I'm not scared of where we're going. I think that we do need to be mindful of the consequences and the impact of the technology, mm-hmm, some of which have become very evident with the recent generative AI algorithms that are consuming a huge amount of energy and water to train these models and to enable us to use them. And for me, the challenge is to make sure that we use these resources wisely. I mean, it is a powerful tool, and it is helping many, many people. But there are, obviously, with a tool like that, there are possibilities of harm. And we've already seen that in a number of occasions where these systems have led to people being making poor decisions and even taking their own lives, which is tragic. And obviously, we want to avoid that. So I think that I'm not scared of the technology, and I do think, and I'm not, I don't subscribe to the you know, the Terminator vision of the the end of the world. But I do think that we need to be responsible and, you know, make moral, ethical decisions about how we use the technology, who uses it, and be mindful and plan for the impact that it can have. I think the thing that really struck all of us, even those of us who've been working in AI for many years, is the speed at which the technology was adopted. When OpenAI first produced ChatGPT, it released it without any thought to the impact that it could have. Anybody in the world could who had an access to the internet could use it. And to me, that's irresponsible. And we need to be, and I think we are arriving at a place where we're more mindful of the impact on individual people and on society at large. And that's where, that's the direction we need to travel in.
0: Brian, do you share some of those concerns? Are there any you'd add to that?
4: Yes, there probably would be some to add to that. My kind of immediate reactions would be that I began my my doctoral work was on the ethics of technological development. And so I think I'd position myself slightly differently than Nigel has, because I don't think technology is just a tool. I really like the, I was influenced by the Canadian philosopher George Grant, who said, people say that the computer doesn't force on us the way that it should be used. And if somebody had said that about the automobile 100 years ago, they would have been totally deluded, right? So we are changing ourselves. AI is not a thing that we can pick up and put down, but it is us, and trying to figure out, it's not a separate entity with its own logic, right? We often speak about the technology developing. No, it's just us investing in certain kinds of computers running certain kinds of ways. We could pull the plug anytime. Because of my own doctoral work, I'm interested in those cases, especially where we're making things that we never made before, and therefore we have no way to calculate costs and benefits and harms, right? Which is how people usually talk about risk, cost, benefit for developing. But if you're doing something that's never been done before, you can't have such a calculation. And AI, I think, is a classic instance of that type. And I think it's a great point to bring up the ChatGPT launch. You know, where my work looks a lot at case studies like that, and I have followed up and read a few books around that launch, and I think the reason why it was launched in the way that was is important for our conversation, because it was basically a business play. They were trying to gain public profile and therefore gain investors. And it worked, and they're still doing it. So the questions of how the economics and the political sway that AI has as a industry, I think, is it comes into view when you talk about these cases. I think I'd want to leave, sort of go back to Nigel with one question, and that is basically, what are we talking about when we use the word intelligence? You know, machine learning is the kind of more prosaic, low level term for the computing process. But it's pretty obvious now that the thing the computer is thinking is not like what's going on in our head. So, you also use the language of perceiving at a mimicking human thought. And I would add to that, are we actually talking about an attempt to capture all the data available for to be computationally manipulated, right? Because we've already run out of language to feed into these models. I think big tech would like to have essentially a duplicate of all existing real things in the data realm. And AI was just a first step in that direction, at which then opens up the other horizon, a final horizon, which is what's the kind of political implications of articulating our relationships to one another through algorithms, through algorithmic means. And I can think of some cases of how that's what actually AI actually means. But back to the question of what are we really talking about when we use the language of intelligence?
1: Yeah, that is a really good question. And I think probably many researchers in this field, if they had their time again, would go back and change the title of the field, because intelligence is so loaded as a concept. I can tell you what an AI perspective of that is, and that is more akin, it is to do with mimicking. I think that is true, or simulation. Mm-hmm. I don't think that a machine is intelligent in the way we are, primarily because the machine is not conscious. Mm-hmm. And I think intelligent thought needs to be seen from a conscious perspective. When the computer spouts out a sequence of words as part of an interaction with it, it has no conscious understanding of what it's generating. But we provide the consciousness. We look at it and we say, oh, that is an intelligent thing for it to say, and it's meaningful and it answers my question. But the conscious intelligence bit is on our part rather than the machine part. So I think you probably would find that a lot of AI researchers would align with your perspective on that. So I think the other thing that I would pull up on is, you mentioned about pulling the plug, that we could pull the plug, and that is probably true just about now. My concern about that is that the technology is being embedded deeply in pretty much every system we use. So which plug do we pull? And if we pull the plug on all those, that pulls the plug on everything, you know, that we've become to rely upon in the modern society. So I think that's very, very challenging. And I did use the word perceiving, and you have to forgive me. We have for years done that. We've used the human words as analogies for what we do with machines. So machines do take electronic signals from sensors like cameras and LiDAR, and they are able to process them and output or generate data that's output that signals a problem solved. So, for example, action recognition. One of the areas that we work in at Oxford Brookes University is looking at video sequences and trying to determine what actions are being performed. And it's very useful in many different contexts, security contexts, nonetheless. Being able to do that and for a machine to flag up this person is doing something suspicious is very, very useful. But it's not perceiving in the way that we do. Because again, I believe perception involves consciousness. It has to come from a first-person conscious perspective. So again, forgive me, I will use these words, but you have to take them with a big pinch of salt.
4: No, that's a really helpful clarification. I think most discussions we have around these terms, at least in ethical domain, just skate across all these distinctions, and they actually really do matter. I remember reading a book speaking of cases around the development of Palantir, which is they just got and then lost the contract to take all the NHS data and sort of sift that for AI, with AI to kind of supposedly produce better healthcare outcomes, but they lost the contract because there was some worry that they didn't keep that data separate from their other data sets, and that those technologies were developed in the Iraq war to pull together balloon surveillance and ground sensors in order to spot where roadside bombs were being planted, right? Mm-hmm. So suspicious behavior was spotted when somebody was sort of bending over beside a road in an odd place. The computer would track that down. So these, it is getting embedded in all kinds of social routines, governance routines. And I do think that's why I kind of brought up the question of how our politics is changing already, mm-hmm. because we're letting decisions be made in this way as a matter of course.
0: I mean, Nigel, your approach seems to be one of a mixture of sort of optimism, but also caution. I think, Brian, I'm trying to sort of work out where you stand on this, because, I mean, the Pope in his recent encyclical talked about disarming AI, which was kind of strong language, but then it also seemed like he was saying, okay, we can't let AI have control over us. We need to sort of be using this as a tool. Yep. Do you think that we could ever just use AI as a tool and let it serve humanity as opposed to it sort of overtaking us? Or is there something sort of baked into AI that won't allow us to do that sort of thing?
4: The Christian tradition has a long history of saying technology is sort of morally ambivalent, starting with the story of the Tower of Babel, which was a technological innovation, stone-fired bricks. I would tell that story all the way back to the first fig leaf, right? Like that's, that the leaf is not a creaturely entity made to cover us. It's made to feed a plant. But the minute that we fall, we grab this object and put it to our purposes, right? So that in our Christian story, there's a warning about the more powerful the tool, the more seductive it's going to be for us to do things to other people with it. So I think that's, I think the encyclical is great. There's a lot of points of resonance with my own analysis of technology and the Pope's. And I'm glad that he did it. And I think we would agree that he puts it in terms of we're either building Babel or we're building the New Jerusalem.
0: Yeah.
4: And in that story, there's no neutral place to be. But I can say for certain that Elon Musk and Sam Altman don't think that they're building the community of love. And we should take that seriously.
0: I mean, so what does this, in practice, what does this actually look like for you? Because, I mean, are you taking a stance then that AI is one of these sort of, almost intrinsically a kind of Babel-making tool, and therefore we should not be engaging with it at all?
4: The story that I think Scripture encourages us to use to frame these kind of questions is the story that begins with the more powerful the tool, the more tempting it is to the first person who has it in their hands to use it to control others. And I think that's what we see happening in the first phase of the tech giants trying to corner data, trying to gain a kingdom that from which they'll be unassailable. So ChatGPT is just the first of many gestures of the type. We have a jump on our competitors. Let's get it out there in public so we are seen as the one who can deliver this thing, and then we'll get investment that will allow us to, they like to use the language of 10 times invest in our computing. That'll make us have a step jump. And so that's why they quite openly use the language of an arms race and quite openly refer to the work they're doing in Silicon Valley as the new Manhattan Project. And I think I take the Pope talking about disarming to be referring to those dynamics.
0: Okay.
4: The Manhattan Project was developing an exponentially more powerful weapon, and it remains to be seen whether we're developing an exponentially more powerful weapon or an exponentially more powerful means of enacting genuine care for one another.
0: Mm. And I mean, it sounds then like part of your concern with this is almost like the transhumanist element that we are

0: transcend humanity. They were trying to make a name for themselves. Mm. They were trying to gain the glory due to God by doing a feat that would make everybody see that they should be the masters of everyone's destiny. So that this, the kind of technical substrate that draws together a political unity that sets some people up as the avatars of the way our lives should be put together. I think that's a very seductive package, and we're seeing a kind of an old story playing out in a new idiom with the rise of the kind of AI empires.
1: Mm. Nigel, do you resonate with some of that theological framing? I mean, as a Christian yourself, how is your sort of faith coming to bear on some of these questions that you work on?
2: I think I do. I mean, for me, the issue is about making the technology in our own image, and that is a very biblical perspective, obviously. And I think that I've never really thought about it in terms of the technology making us into God or giving us godly powers, but I guess I can see that potentially being the case. For me, the whole thing with the development of recent sort of AI models is that it really begs the question, well, what does it mean to be human? Mm. Rather than what does it mean to be God? If a machine can produce poetry and can create great works of art at the click of a button, what are we, what does that mean for us? And I think those are the kind of questions that people are actually asking, starting to ask now. And I think that is a huge opportunity for Christians to step in and start to have a conversation about what it means to be human and what the Gospels say and the Bible says about being human.
1: Mm. Brian, do you think that AI is holding a mirror up to us in that respect as well?
0: Yeah, absolutely. I mean, I think in agreement with the line Nigel's just developing, I think basically when people are talking about artificial intelligence, they're working in the mode of Cartesian dualism. Right, mind is something that's going on in your head, right? So there's a modern picture of what intelligence is, which is disembodied thinking, and already that's a reduction, right? Like the AI can't get up and make a cup of coffee and walk to work, right? Like that, then it's, we're a long way from that. So when we're saying this computer can do something, we've got a quite truncated view of the thing that they're doing, and therefore the type of intelligence they have. I think modern people, when they're asking what is this telling us about the human, are coming up against the reality that the human is simply more than a thinking machine. Mm-hmm. And if your thinking machine gets good enough, then you've got to ask the question, well, what are we beyond an outdated thinking machine? And that's provoking deep existential worries, because actually most people do think of themselves as thinking machines, and now they're just out of date. Mm. And so either we're going to rethink what it means to be human, or we're just going to say, well, we're going to begin to fall into the worry of these new thinkers are going to exterminate the old thinkers in the way that we've exterminated some of the less powerful intellects of the animal world.
1: Yeah, I do want to explore this question of what it means to be human in more depth. But first, we do need to go to a short break. So if you're enjoying this show and would like to see others like it, go to premierunbelievable.com, where you can find more resources like this. We'll be back in just a moment.
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2: Hello and welcome back to Unbelievable, where we're discussing artificial intelligence with Nigel Crook and Brian Brock. Brian, something you just said was that artificial intelligence is probably not going to get up and make us a cup of coffee. So one of the things I suppose that makes us distinctive as human beings is that our intelligence, the only intelligence maybe, is an embodied intelligence. But Nigel, I know you've spoken before about how maybe we could sort of blend an artificial intelligence with some sort of biological parts. Would you like to come back on what Brian was saying?
3: That's a good one, but I just want to pick up on the AI making a cup of coffee. So I've witnessed over the last 5 years, really, perhaps a little bit longer, AI in the form of embodiment robots, humanoid robots in particular, struggling to achieve even mundane tasks of climbing stairs. Not that long ago, they used to have a competition where robots would perform tasks like climb over rubble, open a door, and so on. And there was a lovely cartoon that I saw in a magazine where there's a man standing at the top of three steps holding a trophy. And at the bottom of the steps, all these robots are lying on the floor because they haven't actually managed to climb to the top step to get the trophy. And there's one robot left. And the instructor, the maker is saying, all you have to do is to get to the top step. And it was like climbing steps was a real challenge. Walking was a real challenge 10 years ago. Yeah. But now that technology has come along huge amounts. And we're now seeing major corporations investing in this, BMW for one, that are building humanoid robots that have general capacity and manipulation to be able to move objects, to make a cup of coffee, to do ironing, to fold clothes. Ironing seems to be a big topic in the robotics world. So we are at the point where the physical embodiment is becoming quite, you know, human-like, even to the point of having artificial skin where, you know, tactile sense of heat, sense of touch and pressure is being measured and robots are reacting to that. So the power that of what's happening now, the most impressive things for me now is not so much that end of the thing, but actually the combination of the generative AI models with the robotic embodiments. And I'm seeing now demonstrations of robots where you have a conversation with a robot, you ask it to perform a sequence of complex tasks with objects on a table, for example, and as it's performing the tasks, you move the objects around, you tip it upside down, and it somehow, the combination of the language model plus the machine is making these machines perform tasks that 5 years ago would just seem like a dream to the developers. So I have seen that advancement, and I think that the same thing that happened with the large language models, once it becomes commercially interesting and viable, and the big corporations get onto it, we're just going to see the technology rocket in terms of advancements, and that's what's happening. But you mentioned in your question, and I've forgotten the actual bit. What was the?
2: Well, I was wondering whether there was going to be this kind of combination of, you know, a kind of genuine or maybe artificial biology intelligence.
3: Yes. Indeed, and the fact that has been on the agenda for AI for quite a while now. So about 20 years ago, I was reviewing for the European Commission a project which did exactly that. They had a little robot buggy that had light sensors on it and motors for the wheels. And on the top of that, they grew a network of biological neurons with the aim of it connecting the sensors to the motors in the wheel and doing some simple light-following experiments, which they did demonstrate. But 20 years ago, I was very skeptical of that. Mm-hmm. I believed, actually, it wasn't the neurons that were making the connections. There were currents were flowing along some other medium. But now what's happening is that people are really taking this seriously. The technology is, in terms of interfacing electronics with biological cells, has advanced to the point where we can do this now. And in fact, there's an organization, I think it's in Finland, where they have cultures of neurons that people can remotely access and can write program code to train these neurons on input and output patterns, just like you would train an artificial intelligence.
4: Mm. Could you clarify for us how that's, back in the 70s, the cybernetics, it was a cybernetics movement in the countercultural period where they made biological computers that they would have a pond that would have certain kinds of plankton and fish feeding off one another, and they tried to hook that in to calculate produce equilibrium conditions that could be used functionally to function as a kind of pond computer. Yeah. They had a bunch of those type of experiments. I'm sure you've run across them before. So how is doing this at the petri dish level, different from that kind of using biological? And I mean, that's basically harnessing biological intelligence to do computing tasks.
3: Yeah, that's right. Yeah. I mean, it is the same. It's on the same trajectory. I think the difference is that what they are finding is that they can recruit neurons in the actual processing, as opposed to other biological, like bacteria, or which can solve problems, and you can configure them to solve problems. But the step change seems to be that recruiting biological neurons to adapt and to learn to connect input patterns to output patterns seems to me to be a step change.
4: Stepping up.
3: And one of the reasons for that is that if you try and put an electrical conductance onto a neuron to grow over an electrical conductance, it will resist that. It will actually grow. It will actually avoid connecting with it. So in fact, it will arch over the node to avoid it, because it's an electrical sink, and the neurons are trying to maintain their electrical status. And so it has been very difficult for many years to actually achieve this, but it is being. That problem has been addressed, and they are building genuine biological networks. And that is something that I think we do need to keep an eye on from a moral standpoint.
4: What's the, just from the technical level, what's the advantage to silicon?
3: That's a good question. I don't know. I mean, I think, well, I do know, actually. I do know, because, you know, biological neurons are much more complex entities than silicon neurons. So the artificial neurons that are part of the software or the hardware implementations of AI are very simple devices. They're basically switches. Yeah. That you get enough input coming into one of these and it'll switch, mm-hmm. and then it'll pass a signal on. A biological neuron has a rich variety of behaviors, mm-hmm. Depending on the condition that it's in and the inputs that it receives. So it's almost like a little computer in its own right.
4: I mean, that's why I ask about intelligence in the first instance, because this is an example of trying to harness the intelligence of an aspect of creation to do things for us.
3: Yeah.
4: And I think it's a cognate but different operation to producing an artificial mind, right? It's recognizing that the created realm is actually fantastically complex and responsive. And trying to get it to do our bidding in effect. I think this boundary is one of the places where we are discovering anew what it means to be human And I think part of what the AI revolution, I hope, will yield, the knowledge that it will yield, at least theologically, is when we create things, they're always less complex than the thing God created, on which we are constantly reliant. And it's very easy to disrupt the complexity of our embodied existence, right? We can go to like genetic dreams of genetic manipulation, or saying, well, yeah, we pretty much understand it and we can change it and make it better, right? So the transhumanism dream is making creation better, or harnessing it to make it do what we want it to do. And then the question is, what are we trying? Why do we want to make it do something, and for what end?
2: Mm-hmm. Are there other aspects of this where you see AI putting a kind of mirror up to humanity and what it means to be human, Nigel?
3: I think one of the things that stands out to me over the last couple of years is the use of the technology to simulate romantic relationships.
2: Mm.
3: And it's something that really does concern me. So you may be aware that you can now have an AI girlfriend or boyfriend. There are apps out there that will allow you to maintain a relationship, in quotes, with an algorithm like that. And there are many people who are buying into this. I heard one very scary statistic, which I don't know if it's true or not, which is that 1 in 3 American men have an AI girlfriend. Now, that is a huge proportion. Mm. But even if it's a small fraction of that, I still think there is an area of concern here.
2: Yeah.
3: And for me, the reason for that is that these AIs, these chatbots that people are forming relationships with, are poor substitutes for human beings. I mean, they are, you know, ChatGPT is relentlessly upbeat. Mm. It's always positive, will never criticize you. You can always abuse it. You could abuse it and, you know, there's no consequence, there's no moral issue with that. Mm. And so if you're forming a relationship with an entity like that, that is going to set expectations on you for what relationships should be like. Mm-hmm. That might be the gold standard for you.
2: Yeah.
3: But it's not real. It doesn't correspond to a real human-to-human relationship. You know, this thing that you're in love with or whatever it is not conscious of your presence.
2: Mm.
3: It's not trying to communicate with you. It has no emotions for you whatsoever, and yet it's behaving like it has. So it's deceptive. Yeah. Mm-hmm. So I think that there's a whole can of worms around this. And I do think that this could have long-term societal impacts on people because, mm-hmm. you know, they are entering into relationships that are impoverished from mm-hmm. my point of view.
4: I mean, that is a good connection to what we were just discussing because Sam Altman explicitly says that the film Her it's his aspiration, right? It's the story Joaquin Phoenix sort of falls in love with his, you know, it's on his phone. His
3: operating system.
4: Yes. And I mean, I think to most viewers, it would have a sad ending, but not to Sam Altman. Right. So the question of what's being created and why is right on the surface of when we ask these kind of questions. Sam Altman really thinks people will be less lonely in a world where they can have those kind of relationships. I think that is an example of the people who are actually driving the technology already being morally de-skilled in the way that their technology will then encourage us to become, right? Like to fall in love with something on your phone does de-skill you from the business of dealing with an embodied human being, which is just harder.
2: Well, I suppose maybe Sam Altman would say, well, maybe we want a world in which we don't really have to have too many interactions with human beings. I think there was an interview I saw from last year where he's asked whether he wants human beings to exist. And there's a, like, in the way that they do now. And he just pauses. And there's a 10-second pause as he's sort of contemplating whether he wants humanity to exist. I mean, what does that say about the sorts of people who are trying to create artificial intelligence?
4: Yeah, I mean, I think they have a Silicon Valley rarefied hothouse culture that this is coming out of. I think one of the reasons why they're blasé about industries reorganizing once they've been disrupted by AI is that they live in a culture, a business culture, where they will sort of fire half of the company when the business pivot is required. And this is a common part of their business culture. And they imagine that every industry and every human practice can be as easily remade as the as a corporation in Silicon Valley. So I think they have a superficial view of human, you know, intimate relationships, and also political relationships, relationships in the collective. And they think, yeah, we can throw AI at it and it'll make it really easy, like it is in Silicon Valley. And I think that's why the kind of political power that they're collecting is to me not neutral. It's unlikely to generate a world unlike Silicon Valley, because that's the picture they have of the good life.
2: Yeah. Nigel, is there anything you want to add to that?
3: Well, I mean, I've never been to Silicon Valley, but I know people who have, and I know people who have interviewed the folk that work there, and they come back saying it's almost like a spirituality there. It's like a religion, and it definitely is a worldview, as you're saying, that is, from my perspective, is quite shallow, you know, and doesn't recognize the richness of human nature and human intelligence and the wonders of creation. We will create, we will replicate. And I think that is a dangerous path to go on. I think I really do.
2: I mean, is it spiritual or is it materialistic? Because it feels like on the one hand, you've got this sort of almost quite modern, almost enlightenment view of the world as just like sort of infinitely manipulatable. But then you also mentioned that there's a sort of spiritual component to this. Could you flesh out some of those dynamics?
3: So this is where I become the amateur philosopher. you know, if we take, for example, if we have a look at how, say, ChatGPT actually works and creates something, it is a statistical process. It's an algorithm, sequence of steps it goes through. The core of it is the transformer. That's what the T in GPT stands for, is the transformer. It's just a piece of software that has been trained to predict the probability of a sequence of words. Okay. And that is then used by a generative pre-trained transformer, GPT, to take a prompt and then predict what the next word will be. And that is then fed back in as input, and you get the next word goes through the process again. So it is, and it's a statistical process that's generating the words. That is creativity from a machine point of view. From a human point of view, creativity is so much richer. You know, the human being has a mind, they have, they're conscious, they have a body, they have, they're embedded in society, they have lived first-person experience, and all of that is involved in the human creating, whatever it is, whether it's artwork or music or whatever. And I'm concerned about people's perspective on this. So I was recently at a conference where someone gave a paper on creativity and evaluating human versus AI creativity. And it depends on what metrics you use. Under some of the metrics, The AI way outperformed. People were saying, this is new, this is very creative stuff that the AI is producing. And in other metrics, it's kind of a bit of an even keel. And in fact, one metric, which I think is probably would align with how I view it, which is that the creativity of humans and machines independently is less creative than working together. And I do think that the human plus the machine will produce creative output in a way that one or other on their own wouldn't. We had the world chess champion Garry Kasparov come and speak at Oxford Brookes University 10 years ago now. On this subject, and I asked him a question about using chess computers and whether or not that would have an impact on you as a player. And he said that the chess world has come to the conclusion that human plus machine is always outperforms human or machine alone. In fact, there are now international competitions in chess where the human has a machine, and the choice of machine, the choice of algorithm that complements your skill as a chess player is critical in how you perform in that. So there's something in that. But for me, the big difference is the human being has a spirit, has a soul, is conscious, and all of that is involved in the creative act. But for an algorithm, it's just statistics.
4: Yeah, the case about have either of you seen the documentary about the computer beating the Go world champion?
3: Yes.
4: What's it called?
3: Lee Sedol. So it was, it'll come back to me. yes.
4: It's a great movie. I highly recommend it.
3: Yeah, Deep Mind's program.
4: Yeah. Yes. And I mean, one of the reasons I was asking about the making a cup of coffee is there's like 20 people in another room and tons of computers. So the idea that there's a humanoid sitting there moving the pieces that sort of walked in there. I mean, it's a whole military operation running to produce the illusion of, one player against one player. Yeah. So that, I think that is some of why I've got those images in the back of my mind that like, when are we going to get to a computer that's self-contained enough to even move things around on a table and no human beings are involved in the background and it doesn't have to go get downloads and right. This is the sci-fi image, but I think we're just a long way off from that. Which then raises for me the question of why. So one of the things that's beautiful about the documentary is that this champion basically gets beat on a move that no human would have ever figured out.
3: The beautiful move yes. 34.
4: And that move becomes, of course, humans then take that up, right? So a machine that's not thinking like humans think finds a way through a problem that no humans can understand how they came up with it, but then it will be incorporated into the game from that point because now it's absolutely. We've seen it. Yeah, there is we could call that creativity. We could call it randomization that produces the unexpected. But I think we're really tempted to call it creativity. And that's the interesting thing to me. Umberto Eco wrote a fantastic book 30 years ago called Faith in Fakes, which is kind of a road book traveling. You know, he's Italian, very deeply humanist character. And he goes to like, Chuck E. Cheese's in Disneyland, and he's asking why do Americans actually prefer animatronic animals over living things, right? And I think, it's the technical feat that attracts that culture, and I think the highest aspect of the human is our creativity. And so we want to produce a thing that can do the thing that we most value about ourselves. And that's why the faith in fakes is such a nice, nice image, right? Like there is a great yearning among human beings to produce something that can really outdo us on the most important aspect of us. And it's this mirroring point that actually creativity is the coolest thing about us. So let's see if we can produce a fake that will do that.
2: Yeah. And I know earlier we were talking about whether AI could be conscious, and both of you think that it couldn't become conscious, that consciousness seems to be part of what it means to be human. But is this what you're saying, that is that why we're so interested with the question of could an artificial intelligence be conscious? Because we're sort of wanting to create something that can mimic those parts of ourselves.
4: Yeah, there's a kind of narcissism about how impressive it is to produce a simulacrum of ourself that's indistinguishable from ourself, that redounds to the reputation of the inventor.
2: Yeah. Right?
4: So we can ask about how the sublime occurs, and there's been a shift in modernity to away from thinking that the hurricane or the Grand Canyon or the tsunami is the kind of sublime thing that's beyond us, that gives us awe, to the inventor is the one that's sublime, that we really find causes us to ponder the kind of depth of reality. The power of creation is really for autonomous modern inventing humanity, it's the thing we most admire.
2: Mm.
3: So you have reminded me of one of the reasons why I love working in this field, which is that it helps from my point of view, it helps me to understand what it is to be human. What are the how does our mind work? How does our brain work? Mm-hmm. And studying that, and using that as a basis for developing new and productive algorithms, is for me the driving point. The outcome is less in focus for me. It's not I'm trying to build a superpower machine or a super intelligent machine. I want to understand how human beings work. Mm. And one of the ways that you can do that is to try and replicate that. Mm-hmm. Try and replicate how the brain communicates information, how it encodes information, and that actually feeds both into not just the technology, but into our understanding mm-hmm. of ourselves as embodied mm-hmm. creatures. And for me, that is also a valuable dimension of AI research.
2: Mm.
3: But could I come back, if I may, just to the Move 34 or whichever mm-hmm. it was in the Lee Sedol game. Lee Sedol was the world champion of Go, and was beaten by DeepMind's, I can't remember the name of the program. Mm. But that move was heralded as being creative. Mm. I mean, and in fact, what happened in the documentary film that shows it, behind the scenes, everybody rushed around. Those 20 people in the back room were rushing around saying, it's made a mistake. Mm. And they thought they'd lost. It had made a mistake, and they were trying to understand it. Now, what you have to understand about that algorithm is that it's looking a lot further ahead, many, many moves further ahead than Lee Sedol could actually look as a human being. Lee, he's mainly looking at patterns and sort of the emergence and movements of patterns on the board.
2: Mm.
3: But what that means is that way, way down, it builds the algorithm builds a tree of all moves, alternating, white player. This is old tech. This is really old AI tech from the days when I started 40 years ago. But it's still powerful technology, and it was able then to find a move that ultimately would win the game, which is bizarre, but it's not intelligent in the human understanding of intelligence.
2: Mm.
3: It's using a systematic algorithmic way of searching through possible moves and finding one that actually turns out to be quite powerful.
2: Mm. We do need to take another short break, but if you're enjoying the show, please follow us on social media. That's @UnbelievableFE on X and Premier Unbelievable on YouTube and Instagram if you're watching rather than just listening. We'll be back in just a moment.
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16: 1 Corinthians 1, verses 22 to 25. 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
17: A heat wave continues across many areas of the UK this evening. England and Wales are seeing hot conditions, with temperatures soaring to 31 degrees Celsius in Cardiff and 30 in Liverpool. Northern Ireland is enjoying a warm, dry evening, with Belfast at 23 degrees Celsius. However, it's a cooler and foggier picture for parts of Scotland. Edinburgh is experiencing 16 degrees Celsius, feeling more like 14, with patchy rain easing overnight. Heavy showers could develop across southern England and Wales.
18: 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Since my husband died 3 years ago, I've found it a constant companion. 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
2: Hello and welcome back to Unbelievable, where I'm with Brian Brock and Nigel Crook discussing artificial intelligence. I think one of the things we've all noticed, at least those of us who've sort of used artificial intelligence or even just, you know, on our smartphones, is what it's doing to our attention. And I think I saw someone recently say on, it was a Substack article, that one of the most depressing things they found about, you know, living in this contemporary moment is the way in which they've seen their own relatives just become absolutely hooked to their devices. I wondered, Brian, if you could comment on, you know, what artificial intelligence is doing to our attention.
4: Mm-hmm. Yeah, the example of the game playing we were talking about last time is an example of how the ways we are interacting with this other intelligence is changing our intelligence. And I think that's a rarefied case, but it's happening all the time. Like, how do people get around? How do they navigate? How do they read? What do they attend to when they're reading? Those are all, you know, this is widely discussed, but I see my job as a theologian as to hand on older forms of attention. You know, we can't even begin to say we're going to use this technology cautiously if it's eradicating the alternative logics that that have sustained our tradition for centuries, by which we would be able to sift through critically what it's bringing to the world and what it's asking of us. So I'm thinking about a Google search. I'm going to the computer to get what I want. And, you know, doom scrolling is a kind of quick skimming kind of titillation. Both practices are narrowing or stupefying our attention, right? They might be informing us, but they're not opening us to the unexpected. And you could compare it with bird watching. Right, bird watching is a quite different form of attention, and you could even say bird watching should be properly called bird listening, because most of the time you can't see the bird. So you go out into a place where birds might be, and you attune yourself in a certain way, and you learn what certain aspects of the environment mean and how they connect to actual bodies in the world, and that's just a totally different form of attending to the creaturely realm than we're being trained on in as we sort of stare at our screens all day. So I am interested in helping Christians specifically, but everybody, to expand their modes of attention and make them more differentiated, because I think the granularity of our attention outward in creation and to one another makes for better listening, fosters more complex capacity to see actually what's going on, and that in turn makes us more complex thinkers, right? Our own minds become more complex. So this sort of, I think what you were sort of opened by noticing is there is a real impoverishment that goes on if you've just spent 8 hours flicking through rage bait, and that's a very tempting thing to do. And there's money to be made by getting people to do that. So in a world like that, what can Christians add? And my answer to that is to kind of go back to some of the older traditions at the most basic level of reading, right? Like attending to a text, attending to the voice that comes through that text, attending to another world than the one you're living in. That those are forms of attention which I think are basic to the human, certainly basic to the Christian, and which are being quite quickly eroded in a world where we've outsourced so many jobs, cooking, navigating, summarizing a text, right? I still can tell when I'm grading a paper if they've used some AI to summarize, right? It's not reading in the same way a human being would read, and you can still tell, but it will get better.
2: Yeah, Nigel, is there anything you want to add to that?
3: Yeah, absolutely. I mean, I completely agree with that perspective. I think that the technology is having an impact on our ability to think and to communicate, actually. And the doom scrolling, which has been around for quite a while now, is certainly having an impact on people's minds and their capacity to hold their attention. It's quite ironic, really, that attention is the thing that is being diminished in humans, when Attention was the name of the landmark paper that Google produced when they announced the Transformer, the algorithm, which is at the kind of the core of all modern AI. The title of the paper was "Attention is All You Need," and yet the impact of it on us is to diminish our capacity to be attentive for long periods of time. And you know, I watch members of my own family doing the doom scroll, and watching videos where the gaps between sentences are eliminated. There's a constant stream of words to keep you, it's never ending, to keep your attention on the video or whatever it is you're watching. And that really does worry me, that we are, particularly with our younger generation, that is now, we're beginning to wake up to the fact that it's having an impact on them, and it definitely is. And we should be addressing that. We really should be addressing that, because we are turning our young people into, people who don't have the ability to think over sort of wide problems, over to think slowly. I mean, we've talked about in the past thinking fast and thinking slow, that everything to do with the technology is making us, respond fast, to read fast, to get the information in. And it doesn't leave us chance to have cycles of how do we process that? How do we embed that, in our consciousness, and how does it become part of us? So I do really see that there's a risk here.
4: I mean, in the break, John and I were talking about an experience that I learned when I was a teenager. We didn't have, they were just inventing video games, consoles, and we didn't have one. And I would, if I had a sleepover at a friend's house, of course, that's what I wanted to do. And we would do it for 8 hours. And I just had this terrible feeling afterwards, like just wrung out. Kind of like you feel like doing Zoom calls all day. Yeah. And I think for me, that's been really important liberation, because it's really a kind of a sensitivity to your inner, the affect of your inner world. Yes. And if you don't have that, then, or if it's sort of beat out of you and it becomes your new normal, I do worry about what's actually going on when I have a former doctoral student who works in the United States Navy boot camp, and the rates of suicidal ideation for after they had their phones away for 2 weeks are astronomical, like over 50%, right? So it is actually part of their brain, and it's part that ties to their...
2: So there are more suicidal ideations after removing yourself from technology?
4: So in boot camp, you can't have your phone.
2: Okay.
4: Right. So everybody in boot camp, 300 18-year-olds, doesn't have their phone, and the rates of suicidal ideation are quite high. Above 50%. And this is a new phenomenon.
3: Yeah.
4: Right.
3: Yeah.
4: So the thing that I was talking about experiencing when I was 18, which is this some kind of overstimulation, some kind of stasis in a moment of interaction with a screen that made me feel bad. And we started talking about, like, in a way for us now, sitting on a train and reading a book feels like kind of going and smelling the fresh air in the forest, right?
2: Yeah.
4: In the attention economy we're now living in. Yeah. And I think this shift has only begun to be seriously examined, and it has quite a lot of implications.
2: Yeah, I really feel like reading is an act of resistance, because this is why I think it's especially good to read a physical book, because then there's less room for distraction. But I personally made a resolution recently just to be always reading a work of classic fiction, whether it's modern fiction or sort of a classical text, because I think, firstly, it makes you feel less alone. When you are opened up to this enormous range of emotional experience. I've just been reading Graham Greene's The Power and the Glory, which is one of his masterpieces. And it did made me feel more alive in the universe, and like I was observing my own emotions and my own affect more closely and subtly, and I just felt connected to something. And I think that raises the question of religion as well, because I think when we read and when we have those slower forms of attention, I think what we do is our minds become more porous to the universe as it actually is. I wonder, what are the key questions this is raising for you, Brian, in terms of religion and artificial intelligence?
4: Well, all the forces that are at work outside the church are at work inside the churches, especially after COVID. Most churches have a full suite of platforms running all the time. I've got a doctoral student working at the moment on how those platforms work. And for instance, some of the bigger ones are using a lot of marketing platforms to track eye movement and see how long people are on before they click off. And I learned about this from another doctoral student who was on staff at a mega church in San Diego. And he had quotas for getting people signed up to the app. After they were on the app, getting them on the direct debit for their tithing. And of course, where is all that information going, right? That information is pure gold, especially if you're doing prayer requests, right? The holy grail of surveillance capitalism is our desires. And if churches are feeding surveillance capitalism by giving, either selling or giving the desires of our hearts, the things between us and God, to companies that want to then bombard us with ads for their product, that's a real dereliction of the pastoral task. And, you know, there are many aspects that can be outsourced of the pastoral work that can be outsourced to algorithms, managing our resources efficiently can be applied to running church. And I think what's lost there is the kind of work of pastoral spiritual discernment. And so the kind of problems that you would have running a corporation and the kind of coercions that would be generated running a corporation in that way, most famously at the moment around Amazon, you'll get echoes of those in churches that decide to put the same computational apparatus around their gathering as church.
2: Yeah.
3: And I think in addition to that, I think there's also an impact in terms of who we are becoming as individuals and as members of God's family, which the whole history of the church has been a core question. And, you know, with Jesus and his disciples growing into the likeness of Jesus all of the practices that emerge from that to enable us to transform to go through a transformational process to become more like Christ. And I think what's happening now is that the technology is having an impact on who we're becoming. Because it has these strong influences that you're talking about in terms of how we view ourselves, how we view the world, and how we engage with each other. And I think we are missing. The Christian tradition has so much to offer in terms of how we submit to God and how we enable him to transform us. And it feels to me like we're missing that. Simple things like meditation, Christian meditation, which is, you know, for centuries has been a tool that's been used to huge effect for many, many people. We're becoming less able to engage in that because our minds are, geared up by the technology that we're using. It's nothing, you know, meditation is about slowing down, but the technology is always about speeding up and keeping your attention, keeping your focus on whatever it is the technology is designed to do. So I do feel that there is an impact on this. And I think I think the other thing that I would say at this point is that there are other religious perspectives that are being brought into the discussion. Certainly from an academic point of view, when I look at the field of moral machines, which is a discipline that had a community of scientists working on it for 15 years or more now, has quite a strong religious slant to it, mainly from the Buddhist side, and I've seen a number of scientific papers that are applying Buddhism to machine technologies that claim to be behaving in sort of some kind of moral way, and that's what led me to write Rise of the Moral Machines, because it felt to me like we needed a Christian perspective on this. We needed a Christian theological voice on intelligent machines and moral competence, and you know, our capacities, our God-given capacities to be moral beings. And so I think it is important that we engage in that discussion. But I do think that we need to be aware that there are other religious and worldly perspectives at play, and we've talked about some of those already.
2: I mean, some of those, you take a kind of virtue ethical approach in this book. I mean, what are some of those virtues that artificial intelligence then might be hindering or not helping us to cultivate as followers of Christ?
3: Oh, that's a good question. For me, the key question is our sort of capacity to understand the other, the other person. Because AI mimics the human person in so many different ways, that is having an impact on how we relate to other people. And we are social beings. We're created to be in relationship with each other and with God. And AI is having a profound influence on how we view other people.
2: And Brian, in terms of a kind of a discipleship focus or the cultivation of a Christian character, what are the key areas of discussion between AI and that discussion?
4: I'm reminded of some doctoral work that a student of mine, Nam Vo, did in Vietnam. And they don't really have a universal public education there. So he saw kids in church or church adjacent who would get kind of addicted to video games in cafes and would fall out of school. And they really would fall out of society as a result. And he asked, what can I do about that? And he recovered what weirdly for us was probably a basic practice, but in our new world is a totally countercultural practice. And that is going away to Bible camp and leaving your phones behind, like using actual hard copy Bibles. That now is a really revolutionary act. And he wrote his whole dissertation sort of working through what that kind of detox actually means. So if you compare Christians trying to save their youth for a different kind of sensitivity and connectivity by taking them away for a Sabbath from this overwhelming deluge of chatter, that you could see how that might really be a powerful witness against the kids in boot camp feeling suicidal and, you know, being told, get up, you got to go marching, you got to be ready today. Top down driving them, right? Those are two examples of how the detox might happen. And I don't see many churches doing what the church in Vietnam just felt they had to do to rescue these kids from kind of the oblivion of falling out of society.
2: I wonder whether Christians have a kind of a unique advantage, maybe. And I think this could apply also to other religious believers in terms of combating or disarming some of the negative aspects of AI. Because if AI is, you know, actively affecting your prayer life, you're probably going to do something about that. Whereas if you sort of maybe have a materialistic worldview or a sort of a light hedonism, maybe you are just going to continue the doom scroll. Or do you think that is true? Do you think that the church has, or Christians have, kind of distinctive impulses or resources for combating AI?
4: The way I would approach that question would be to sort of go back to the moment of the Reformation, Martin Luther was a Augustinian monk, and he was quite scrupulous. And so he felt like he had sinful thoughts during the Mass, and he would have to kind of hurry away to confess. That developed in time to an account of praying the Psalms, which the that's the

0: 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Right now, somewhere in the world, a Christian is facing prison time for speaking the gospel. Thankfully, there are people working to protect these freedoms. Alliance Defending Freedom International exists to protect your God-given right to live and speak the truth of the gospel. 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
1: Develop our thinking, how we can learn to focus our minds on God and on serving Him rather than ourselves and our own sort of desires. And those practices that we talked about, like Sabbath rest, very, very important. You know, this is how we learn to trust in God, that we lay down our tools and we just trust He's got everything in hand and we can pick our tools up tomorrow, that's fine. But AI and sort of the associated technologies are there all the time. You know, even on our Sabbath rest, we can be engaging with them. And that, to me, is a battle for the condition and the health of our mind.
2: I feel like if a young person were to be wondering to themselves, you know, how could I be fully human? And they watch this conversation, there is so much that they could take from it. I mean, in terms of reading, in terms of retreat, in terms of soaking themselves in the scripture. It's been such a wonderful conversation. Brian, Nigel, thank you for joining me on Unbelievable.
1: Thank you very much.
3: Thank you, John.

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1: Are Christians more susceptible to overwhelm and burnout?
2: If we're not careful, people use guilt as a motivation tool to get you to volunteer to do things, you know, and to be on this rota and that rota. That classic thing, isn't it, when you get on the airplane, put your own oxygen mask on first, which just seems so wrong. But it says even before you do your children, so you can actually help others.
1: Wisdom there from mental health advocate Patrick Regan. And that's a conversation we're going to be continuing on Wednesday's show. If you've identified that you need therapy, what kind of therapy? How do you work out whether to go for a Christian counsellor or a mainstream counsellor, a psychotherapist? CBT will bring you a bluffer's guide to Christian therapy. Plus, we'll learn how to worship in Romanian. So join me, Esther Hyam, for Inspirational Breakfast, Wednesday from 7.

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2: 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Peace and quiet. Time to think. It's moments like this. You hear from God.
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6: Hello, and welcome to A Word in Season. This is the program where each week I focus on a single word, find out what the Bible has to say about it, and what relevance it may have for the believer's life today. I'm John Pantry, and as July gets underway, so does the wedding season. And as a minister, I find myself helping plan and conduct a number of weddings. Meeting the couples, I'm often intrigued as to the reasons they chose one another. Sometimes it's a bit of a mystery, although some say that opposites often attract. God's choices too are also a mystery as to why one person is chosen to be blessed with health, wealth, and a deep faith, while others struggle with all those things. Does that sound controversial? Well, for example, how about, say, Pharaoh and Moses? God used Pharaoh for his purposes, and the outcome left him and his nation broken. But Moses God chose and blessed. Or how about Zechariah? Actually, there are two Zechariahs in the Bible. One was a prophet who lived some 500 years before Jesus, and the other the father of John the Baptist. And you can read his story in Luke chapter 1. That Zechariah was a descendant of Aaron, a priest in the order of Abijah. Back in the time of King David and the first temple, the priests were first allocated an order of ministering, and there were 24 weekly divisions. Abijah happened to be the eighth in that rota. This pattern continued for hundreds of years, and in the year before Jesus was born, as the time for Zechariah's division to serve came around, a number of wonderful God incidences occurred. Zechariah's Sabbath duty happened to be on the holiest day of the year for God-fearing Jews, Yom Kippur, or the Day of Atonement. It falls in September, our time, and it was established on the day after Moses came down from Mount Sinai carrying the Ten Commandments and found the Israelites, God's chosen people, worshipping a golden calf. His anger exploded, but the people repented, and after they'd atoned for their sins, God forgave them. Back to 1 BC, and lots were cast among the priests of the Abijah division to choose one among them who would enter the Holy of Holies, a once-in-a-lifetime experience for a priest. The lot fell to Zechariah, and as he went about his duties, he reached the point where incense was to be offered to God. A censer full of burning coals was taken from the altar, along with some fragrant incense, and carrying those, the priest would part the curtain into the Holy of Holies, move inside to where the Ark of the Covenant once stood, and sprinkle the incense on the coals, producing a cloud of fragrant smoke. It was at that point, in that dark and holiest of places, that an angel appeared beside him, and Zechariah was gripped with fear. Coming up, Zechariah receives a promise, but because of a lack of faith, he is struck dumb.

You're listening to A Word in Season, and today's word is chosen. The whole idea of election, being chosen by God to serve and then to be saved, is a controversial one, although nevertheless true. As a believer, you have been chosen by God. What an amazing thought. Now, before the birth of Jesus, the priest Zechariah of the tribe of Aaron, despite his old age and reaching the end of his time in that capacity, was chosen by God. He and his wife Elizabeth were unable to have children, but on the Day of Atonement, as he entered the Holy of Holies and the incense rose from his censer, an angel appeared and declared to him that he and his wife would have a son. The angel said, "His name will be John, and he will be great in the sight of the Lord. No alcohol should ever touch his lips, and he will be filled with the Holy Spirit, even from birth." However, understandably, Zechariah doubts and says, "How can I be sure of this? I'm an old man, and my wife is also well on in years." Then the angel tells him, "I am Gabriel, and I stand in the presence of God, and I have been sent to bring you the good news. But because you don't believe me, you will remain silent until the day when your son is born." Wow, what a moment! The archangel Gabriel, known as the guardian angel of all Israel, appearing in the temple's Holy of Holies on the Day of Atonement to an old man of God who has no heir, announcing that he would father the one who was to announce the coming of Jesus. Zechariah must have been overwhelmed. Why me? I wonder, have you ever asked that question of God? The people who were praying outside the temple realized something had happened when, after a delay, Zechariah eventually emerged from that holy place. Unable to speak, he could only make signs and perhaps lift his hands in worship. At the end of his division's week of duties, he returned home, and it wasn't long before Elizabeth became pregnant, and she declared, "The Lord has done this for me. In these days he has shown me his favour and has taken away my disgrace among the people." Interesting to note there how barrenness was viewed in those days. Time passes and Elizabeth is visited by the Virgin Mary, and we read how, at Mary's greeting, Elizabeth's child leaps in her womb and is filled with the Holy Spirit. Coming up, Elizabeth's child is born, and just as the angel Gabriel had said, Zechariah's tongue is loosened.

You're listening to A Word in Season. I'm John Pantry, and my word today is chosen. As an example, I'm looking at the life of a priest called Zechariah, whose name appropriately means Yahweh remembers. Due to an extraordinary set of God incidences coupled with a miracle or two, his wife Elizabeth, in her old age, gives birth to a son. That son is a man also chosen by God, but more of that another time. We rejoin the story on the eighth day after John's birth, the day when, according to the custom established by God, a Jewish male child is circumcised. Unknown to the people of those days, we now know that the eighth day after birth is the medically safest day for such a procedure, as a baby's blood clotting agent rises from a low point at birth and reaches a peak on the eighth day before falling back to normal levels. Neighbours and relatives have gathered for the ceremony, at which time the child is also due to be formally named. It was the custom then to call a son after his father, but Elizabeth said no, he should be called John. The neighbours and relatives are puzzled at Elizabeth's break with tradition, and so they ask Zechariah. Still unable to speak, he calls for a writing tablet and wrote down, "His name is John." Immediately, Zechariah's tongue is loosened, and he begins to praise God. The neighbours and relatives are amazed, and word quickly spreads that something incredible is happening here. People all around began asking, "What is this child going to turn out to be?" And the Bible notes, "For God's hand was with him." As we know, this chosen son came to be known as John the Baptist, and someone whom later Jesus called the greatest man who ever lived. Today, Zechariah is honoured as a prophet within many Christian traditions, including the Catholic, Orthodox, and Lutheran churches. And coming up, I want to look at another chosen Zechariah who lived some 500 years before.

This is A Word in Season, and today's word is chosen. As I mentioned earlier, there are two Zechariahs in the Bible chosen by God, and so far I've looked at the one who was the father of John the Baptist. But there is a link. Some 500 years before this lived the prophet whose name also means Yahweh remembers. Known as a minor prophet, this Zechariah's writings contain some of the greatest and clearest numbers of prophecies about the coming of the Messiah. He records that Jesus will rule his people from Jerusalem as a judge, saviour and king, that God would remember his promises to his people. Those promises were written to a nation who had just returned from exile and settled once again in the Promised Land. This Zechariah was a contemporary of another chosen man, the prophet Haggai, and believed that before these things could be fulfilled, the temple had to be rebuilt. And of course, it was in that very temple that 500 years later, the father of John the Baptist encountered the angel Gabriel, who announced the coming of the one who in turn declared the coming of the Messiah. In addition, the first Zechariah's concern for purity in the life of Israel and among its priests finds its fulfillment in the life of the second Zechariah, whom Luke describes as a man righteous in God's eyes, careful to obey all of the Lord's commandments and regulations. It really is wonderful to trace the Word of God across the centuries, down through family lines, and indeed throughout history, as he chooses one person after another to fulfill his purposes. It reminds us all that amidst the apparent sin and chaos of the world, God is weaving a pattern of salvation which in time and then beyond time will become evident and draw worship and praise from his people, choosing one to anoint, another to bless, and yet another to specifically gift for a task to be completed. How about you? Having been chosen by God, are you able to fulfill the role God appointed you to? As the second Zechariah prophesied, "Praise be to the Lord, the God of Israel, because he has visited and redeemed his people. He has sent us a mighty Saviour from the royal line of his servant David, just as he promised through his holy prophets long ago." And then later, "Because of God's tender mercy, the morning light from heaven is about to break upon us to give light to all those who sit in darkness and the shadow of death, and to guide us in the path of peace." Our choices are based on limited information, but God's choices on complete knowledge, not only about every individual, but a complete knowledge of the future too. As a chosen people, let's not neglect to fulfill our God-given role as we trust in God's choices and the path he has laid out for us. Do join me again next week as I look further at the people of God that God chose and used throughout history and what we can learn that applies to our own calling.

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0: Carer.
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4: 1 Thessalonians chapter 4, verses 14 to 18. For we believe that Jesus died and rose again, and so we believe that God will bring with Jesus those who have fallen asleep in him. According to the Lord's word, we tell you that we who are still alive, who are left until the coming of the Lord, will certainly not precede those who have fallen asleep. For the Lord himself will come down from heaven with a loud command, with the voice of the archangel, and with the trumpet call of God, and the dead in Christ will rise first. After that, we who are still alive and are left will be caught up together with them in the clouds to meet the Lord in the air. And so we will be with the Lord forever. Therefore, encourage one another with these words.
5: 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I live in Torquay. I have Premier Radio on in the background. There are some things that change, and there's been such a great deal of change in the last few years, and since I first knew of Premier Christian Radio back in the 1990s. And there's one thing that I have learnt, and that is that God never changes. The messages we get coming from Premier Christian Radio, more than we could ever hope for with just going to church every Sunday. 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
7: Hello and welcome to The Profile with me, Esther Higham. The Profile is a chance to sit down and talk with a well-known Christian about their faith and their work and to dig a little bit deeper into their life story. Today on the programme, I'm talking to dancer and choreographer Ashley Banjo. He stormed to fame on Britain's Got Talent with his troupe Diversity back in 2009 and has just finished a massive national tour. He can now be seen on iPlayer in Pilgrimage, the road to Holy Island, where as a Christian, he walks the 390-kilometre network of trails across the northeast of England with people from other faiths towards the island of Lindisfarne, where he had his own very special holy moment. He joined me to talk about his faith journey. So, Ashley, we're about to see you go on a literal pilgrimage with this BBC series. But first of all, I want to take you right back, if that's okay. What did faith mean to you as a child? Because you were brought up in a God-fearing house, weren't you?
8: Oh, that's such a complicated question. It should be simple, shouldn't it? I think so, yes. I think God-fearing house is actually quite accurate. I think that there was always, and it's funny, isn't it? That word fear, like it's not like fear, like you're afraid. It's more like fear, like you're in awe, isn't it? You're sort of fearful of doing the wrong thing because you respect this word, God, you know? And that was my house. But I think that as I've got older, I've sort of learned there's such a difference between believing in God, fearing God, and wanting to have a relationship with God, you know. And so, interestingly, my family have always had that, you know, a lot of the way that we operate and our morals and the way we talk to each other. And my dad would always, you know, say grace before a dinner that we ate together, et cetera, et cetera. But we didn't go to church regularly and we didn't pray or we didn't all the time, you know, we didn't have sort of Christian sort of framework to our household. It was more like a Christian foundation. And then my dad started to find his faith properly maybe quite a long time ago now, over a decade, maybe 10 to 15 years ago. And then me and my brother and the rest of my family more recently.
7: And did you have any spiritual experiences as a child? What did God mean to you as a child?
8: I think weirdly, as a child, a lot of my experiences were maybe relatable to a lot of people in terms of I had a lot of Christian friends actually in school. And a lot of my experiences as a child were understanding God was there and believing God was there, but not quite finding my place because I sort of had that, you know, I mean, you never feel quite good enough or you're never quite doing enough. And a lot of the conversations that I had were less about how God's there for me and how God loves me. It was more about what I should be doing. And it became a lot about religious framework, if you like, rather than about God. So my experiences, I think, growing up with God were believing and understanding why, you know, a lot of God's teachings morally align with who I wanted to be and who I was being taught to be. But I think it was religion that I didn't quite understand when I was younger.
7: Did you have wild teenage years?
8: No, not really. I was too busy. You know what? I'm grateful for it, but I was too busy dancing and doing what I do and sort of like honing that craft in a way.
7: And so what did connect you back in with God?
8: Maybe like a number of different things, really, like a number of different touch points. I think that 2020 was a really interesting year. I don't quite know what changed in 2020 when everyone went into lockdown, but the world changed somehow and something opened within me, cracked within me, I suppose, the veneer sort of cracked. And I remember it being a really interesting time, really difficult time, really tough time emotionally, spiritually. I wouldn't say financially, but as well, you know, like, you know, everyone was in that boat. You lose jobs, the world's shutting down, you know. So, I also as well had a one-year-old and a newborn in lockdown. So life felt like, you know, I'm sure for the whole world, but I can only speak personally, really flipped upside down for me. Caused me to ask so many questions. And I went on a whole journey, really, of new things being fixed, things being broken. And I think that it kind of led me back to God because I was just, it just felt like there was too many holes. And there was this, I think my vicar at my church described it as, you know, like we're all sort of born with this God-shaped hole in our heart and then we decide how we fill it. And I think 2020 hit, and when the rug of life was pulled out, the rug of the world in a way was pulled out, the system, you know, was pulled out from underneath our feet. All of a sudden, those things that I was trying to fill that hole in my heart with, they overnight weren't enough. And so I was like, right, you know, and it was like, you know, now I need to fill it with more stuff and different stuff. And oh my gosh, it was a panic. And then it was only when I started to try and, so to speak, fill that hole with God that I found any sort of peace, really.
7: What did you do? Did you just rock up at church, start reading the Bible, do an Alpha course?
8: No, not at all. It was more asking questions. Like it was the Bible really that pulled me back, but not because I was reading it, but because I would sort of, if I had a dilemma or I wanted to know something or I felt a certain way, I would try and answer it or decipher it or work it out in sort of like a worldly way, in a sort of self-help type of way. And then sometimes that just didn't work. And so every now and again I would go, what does God say about this? You know, what does the Bible say about this? And I would read a scripture or ask a question or, you know, try and always go back to it. And every now and again, that would just bring me a sort of bring me a sort of peace and understanding in the way, or set a standard for me that I was like, okay, that makes sense. And sometimes it's not easy, is it? Like, sometimes it's not always the answer you want to hear. And I think that's what a lot of people find hard about truly following, I suppose, a faith in a way, because it's not going to be all roses, and it's not going to be something that's always the answer you want to hear. Sometimes it's going to be hard, and it's going to push you and strip you back and question you. And so in a way, I sort of just fell back to it piece by piece, question by question. And then I sort of have a little bit of social anxiety when it comes to, you know, meeting big groups of people. And so I started to live stream the services from my church rather than go. And I did that for weeks, months and months, just live streaming in. And then finally was like, you know what, this feels right. So went down and never looked back.
7: And what changed for you internally?
8: Probably it was the first time I think I felt like I belonged, if you like. It's the first time I felt, you know, at home or at peace in a way that it wasn't like everything was perfect or sorted out, but it was the first time that things really made sense. That's the way I can describe it, you know. I'm quite logical in that way. I don't mind how much hard work there is or how difficult it is, but if you say to me you've got to go from A to B, I'm like, oh, okay, fine, let's do it, you know, I'll work hard. But if I don't know what I'm doing or where I'm going or where I'm supposed, if I feel like, you know, uneasy, I really don't like that feeling. And I think that what changed is all of a sudden that things were revealed to me in a way that I was like, wow, now I sort of understand this. It's a really difficult thing to do, but a really simple thing to understand, you know, love God and love your neighbor. It's quite simple.
7: Simple to understand, hard yes. to do in practice sometime as well.
8: Exactly, very hard to do, but actually I don't mind that. An impossible challenge that is easily explainable for me is like, wow, you know, like it doesn't sort of give you the handbook of life and say to you, this is exactly what to do and when to do it, but giving you this aim that you can sort of, in a way, you can never reach, right? It's like trying to reach up to this standard of Jesus and go, this is who I'm supposed to be and what I'm supposed to be. It's like, you're never going to do it. But the idea is that you sort of go, wow, well, if I, you know, do you know what that is? It's a better version of, what is it? Aim for the sky, land in the stars. When people say, you know, you aim for the goal, and actually you sort of then go, wherever you land, as long as you're going in that direction, you're going in the right way. And so, I think that it just sort of made sense to me. And I remember being really emotional the first time, just seeing another little kid from the church run up to one of my little kids, give them a flag, and off they ran into, you know, everyone was worshiping and singing the hymns, and my kids ran off, and I was like, wow, this is like a second home, and it felt lovely to be there.
7: So that's sort of the point at which the pilgrimage picks up, isn't it? You went on this incredible walk to Holy Island with a group of other well-known faces from right across British culture, and where you were saying you'd connected with God, but the pilgrimage took you on a slightly different journey as well. Tell me a little bit about that. Did it challenge or strengthen your faith, or a bit of both?
8: No, it didn't challenge it. I think it, do you know what? The pilgrimage for me was, it came at the perfect time. I literally, you know, had a crossroads decision of, there was a job that I had, can't quite say what it is, but there was an opportunity I had that would have been deemed as, I suppose, success. It would have been deemed as something really good to do. It was just a really good opportunity. And pilgrimage came up, and it was almost at the same time, and I couldn't do both together. And I remember thinking, well, pilgrimage is something that feels like it's right to do in my heart. It feels like a journey that I want to go on, but it's much quieter. You know, it's not necessarily, you know, as big or as sparkly. And the other job was, you know, really well paid and everything. And I was thinking to myself, but it just felt right to do the pilgrimage. And it felt like something I really wanted to explore. And the reason was because faith for me and believing in God, it always been somehow separate to actually banjo in the public eye, so to speak. So I think that one thing I've always loved about the idea of doing pilgrimage. Of course, I wanted to meet the people and, you know, explore the questions and genuinely do the walk. I love hiking. But I think for me, it was about trying to consolidate how I felt in my heart and how I presented outwardly. And just because, you know, you sort of develop a character over time and you develop a sort of way of being, don't you? And so to be able to bring both into really sharp focus, be in front of a camera, essentially doing a TV show, but also doing something that genuinely and personally and spiritually meant a lot to me, was something that I'd never done before. So
7: Did it feel quite vulnerable, almost like you were taking off a layer?
8: Do you know what? No, it didn't feel. Do you know what? It didn't feel vulnerable, because that was the first. That was almost like the first real question. It was, will this feel vulnerable? Will I do this? Get into the environment and go and feel either, I don't know, awkward or odd or not quite know how to handle it. But it was the opposite, and that was one of the things that really felt great and empowered me. Like, I almost in my heart knew it would, but at the same time, I'd never really done it before, and so to sort of walk into a group of people who don't necessarily believe the same thing you believe, and then have to, I suppose in a way, that was the thing that was hardest, being worried about representing what you believe well enough. I thought, I was like, oh gosh, I didn't realize when I turned up, I was like, oh, I'm like the only Christian. And I'm a really and truly a baby Christian. Like, I'm sort of not, you know, like decades into, you know, I don't have all the knowledge in the world, but like, I'm here now representing this. And what I don't want to do is represent it poorly. So that was definitely probably my biggest worry. But at the same time, I'd have to just be honest. I think that if there are things I didn't know or things I didn't quite understand, I would say that, you know.
7: And you had a moment, didn't you, towards the end of the pilgrimage, just as you were approaching Holy Island, where something new happened in your faith, didn't it? Tell me about that.
8: Yeah, definitely. I wasn't ready for, I can't explain it. It's hard. It's really hard to put into words. I wasn't ready for sort of feeling what I think is and was like God's presence. I wasn't ready for sort of just being sort of stripped back. And I remember walking along, and we were crossing the causeway to Holy Island, and the sun had broken through the clouds, and somehow it had framed the island alone. There was no light either side. It was just perfectly framed, and the sun was sitting centrally over this island, and we were walking. And I remember looking to my right and left a few times, actually, and saying to people, can you see that? And people going, yes, lovely. And then I said to someone, can you feel that? Like, wow, like, is this not incredible? And people going to me, yes, lovely. And I realized in this moment that I was like, oh, maybe I'm feeling this on my own. And I was walking, and I was just in this moment, this like awe moment of just like, wow, seeing the island and seeing the light and feeling something that I didn't quite understand. And I went off for a little walk on my own, found this. This was at lunchtime. We had like 2 hours to ourselves while we were waiting for things to be reset. And I went on a little walk and found this sort of like hill kind of cliff edge. And I tried when I was on the pilgrimage, I mean, I try all the time anyway, but especially when on the pilgrimage, to read my Bible every day. And I was sitting and I was reading. And I had this moment of encounter of just genuinely feeling like, yeah, feeling God's presence and being in the moment. And it's something that's really hard to explain, but it was, you know, it was so small and so big at the same time, and something that I can't quite put into words. But yeah, that I will never ever in my life forget that moment of sitting there and just being completely bowled over by what I felt.
7: And it's so funny, isn't it? Because if you felt that experience, and some listeners listening to this right now will know exactly what you mean, others mm-hmm. will be, I've never felt that before. Yeah. Physical? Was it a tingle? Yeah. Was it cold? Was it hot? Was it happy? Was it sad?
8: I wish I had the words. It's not, no. Do you know, that's the thing, isn't it? And I've never really understood this before. So, you know, some people, I've been thinking a lot about this recently, when people say, you know, is it really encountering God if it only happens in church at the high point of the music, or if it's when something incredible happens and you get this goosebump rush of emotion? And actually, I think that then is trying to then pin encountering God down to an emotion. And actually, that's a human thing. I think that even when it comes to conversation, you know, and hearing God, so to speak, I used to think to myself, maybe it is this big booming voice that comes and says, do this. And it's none of those things, I don't think. That what I felt wasn't just an emotion. It was a deep sense of, I wish I could explain it, but no, it's not. It wasn't a rush. It wasn't a goosebump moment. It wasn't sort of like a high point in the music. It wasn't anything apart from looking out. And I think that, do you know what? I think the best way to describe it was the deepest sense of gratitude mixed with a complete sense of peace and belonging. And even though I didn't understand, if someone was to say to me, you could feel that feeling forever, then that's good enough for me.
7: I think you've done a very good job of trying to describe the indescribable there. The pilgrimage also took you into a Muslim prayer room as well. How was that experience?
8: Really interesting, because I think, again, you know, especially because of, you know, the way the world is and because of stereotypes, you walk into these situations, don't you? And instantly I was like, well, will it be difficult? Will I have to defend my faith? You know, what will happen here? You know, and you know, it was just a really interesting, eye-opening experience to see Hassan and how he prays, and to understand, you know, just a slight bit more about his faith, and be there with Tasha as well, who was on the pilgrimage, who doesn't follow a faith necessarily. So there was me as a Christian, there was Hassan as a Muslim, and there was Tasha, who was in the middle, who is, you know, doesn't follow a faith, so to speak. So it was a really interesting experience seeing what people felt, how people lean, what people respond to. But if anything, it just strengthened my faith and the deepness, I suppose, of my own beliefs.
7: So what next for you? You are on tour with Diversity at the moment, going all around the country, getting rave reviews. Congratulations on that. What difference is, you know, as you say, you feel like you're a baby Christian, God's showing you new things all the time. What difference is that going to make to your work with Diversity, your work on television, your role as, you know, a public person, public profile, who's got a faith?
8: Quite a lot, I think, because it's already just in the past, I'd say in the past couple of years, been making big differences, and definitely in the past year, because a lot of stuff that we do, obviously, you know, in our industry is booked in, like, you know, 6 months, 8 months in advance. So a lot of stuff that I have been doing was already sort of, you know, like our tour, for example, we booked our tour in over a year ago. The pilgrimage was booked in 6 months, if you know, whatever, before you do it. And so you have this kind of backlog. And so as I look forward, since pilgrimage, weirdly enough, pilgrimage was quite an interesting turning point of looking forward and planning the new and the next phase. Because when I was on the pilgrimage, I already knew where I was going to be up until mid-2027. So there isn't really a huge amount that I could change about my schedule. But since last year, I think that, I don't know how to explain it again, I think that I just feel like a bit of a new calling, and I feel that I've had an incredible, incredible chapter. But I do feel like there is something new on the horizon, and I don't quite know what it is. But I think that it would be impossible for me not to talk about God more. That's what I think the honest answer is. I think that it feels like something that I've developed this set of skills to be able to create things and entertain people and connect with people. And I would love for that to be put to good use. And the only

0: 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Right now, somewhere in the world, a Christian is facing prison time for speaking the gospel. Thankfully, there are people working to protect these freedoms. Alliance Defending Freedom International exists to protect your God-given right to live and speak the truth of the gospel. 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
1: For you?
2: Do you know what? Again, because I'll go on forever about this. So it's actually the other way around. It's like a lot of people think, and again, this is just my understanding anyway, that worship is about saying, you know, saying I'm going to worship God and I'm going to dance or sing or do something upwards. But again, something that I've learned and realized is that what I've learned about worship is it's actually also in the things that you don't do. So like when I sort of would normally dance in a certain way or dance to a certain song or want to say a certain thing, when I feel that like that, no, do you know what? It doesn't align with me. That's not right. In a way, that's like that like Holy Spirit giving you that pull. It's like, in a way, that for me is almost then saying no. And I change what I do and I then move my action to be more, I suppose, more towards God. And in a way, like when you move those actions in itself, I sort of understand that to be worship. And so like nowadays, I think just in the way that I create, like music choice, what I say, when I say it, when I do it, everything is just steered more towards how I feel inside. And so even the less, like obviously it's worship if you're dancing to music and your hands are upwards, but even just in the way that I think that it changes my life and my actions, like I think that just in the way that I create, I like to think that worship in a way is always sort of present, you know?
1: Worship is what you do, isn't it? Towards God. Let everything, whatever you do, do it for the glory of God.
2: Exactly. And that's what I think. And, you know, especially when you are a creative, like I had this conversation with someone the other day about the power of creatives, because I mean, the first thing God did in the Bible was create. So I always think to myself, you know, the power of being able to create and connect. It's like, I mean, listen, Jesus spoke in parables. You know, he didn't lay out sort of, you know, commands in a way that was boring and flat. He spoke in story and he spoke. And I think that like that is part of what we have been, you know, given the ability to do. So I genuinely believe that being able to create and being able to connect and talk and combining that with worship is a powerful, important thing.
1: That was me, Esther Higham, talking to the dancer and choreographer Ashley Banjo. Do be sure, though, to stay listening, because after the break, we've got another great conversation for you, this time with the biblical scholar and podcaster, Preston Sprinkle. You definitely don't want to miss it.
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9: 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I'm Sam Hales, editor of Premier Christianity magazine. You've joined us for The Profile, where we sit down with a different Christian every week and hear something of their life story. And today on the show, I'm pleased to say that I'm joined by the New York Times best-selling author and biblical scholar, Preston Sprinkle. Preston is the co-founder and president of the Center for Faith, Sexuality, and Gender. And he often tackles tough topics, including sexuality, gender,

0: gender, race, violence, patriotism, hell, politics, war, you name it. And he also hosts his own popular podcast entitled Theology in the Raw, where all these things and more get discussed. Preston's latest book is entitled Exiles, The Church in the Shadow of Empire. Preston, welcome to the show.
1: Thanks for having me on, Sam. Excited to be here.
0: It's an absolute pleasure. I mentioned in that introduction that you often like to discuss what we might call hot potatoes. I don't know if you've got that that phrase in the US, but there's sort of hot button issues, cultural big issues, the kind of issues that are often actually quite divisive and difficult, especially for Christians. Why do you think it is that you're drawn to those sorts of topics so often?
1: You know, I honestly don't know how to answer that. I'm not a controversial person. I don't like conflict, you know. I don't like to poke people just to poke people. I think years ago when I started my academic career, I was studying things that nobody seemed to care about, you know, individual verses buried in Leviticus. You know, I wrote my dissertation on Leviticus 18:5b and nobody wanted to read a 300-page treatise on Leviticus 18:5b. And so I kind of grew a passion to want to wrestle with things that people are actually talking about.
0: I always like to go back to the beginning and hear about a person's kind of early life growing up. So tell me something of your childhood and I guess where the Christian faith first came into the picture for you.
1: I became a committed Christian at 19. I was a nominal Christian before that. And one fun fact is that I absolutely hated to read or study or even be behind a desk, you know, as a teenager. I guess pretty natural for teenagers, but I didn't read a book cover to cover until I was 17 years old. You know, I just hated it. But when I got saved at 19, I prayed over that verse in James 1:5, where it says, if anybody lacks wisdom, pray and God will give it generously. And I did that thinking I would wake up, you know, that God would like download a bunch of information in my head, like the Matrix or something. And it just didn't happen. But almost overnight, I developed an insatiable passion to want to study and read the Bible. I would lock myself in a room for 6-7 hours and just could not stop reading. I would turn down social events just to sit in my room and study the Bible. And so that was weird. I would say it was an act of God. And so that passion hasn't really left me. I mean, I don't claim any natural intelligence. People see the PhD behind my name and I'm like, well, don't let that fool you. I work really hard and I love to study, but I felt like a fish out of water in the PhD program, man. There's people that have read the New Testament and Greek backwards and forwards. And I was like, I just barely got through it in English, you know, not quite, but, I absolutely love wrestling with what God's word has to say to us.
0: Yeah, I think it's interesting that so much of your work is written for that popular level. I mean, you've deliberately written books that can be read by the likes of me who don't have a PhD. And not everyone in academia goes that route. Some people enjoy doing the more detailed academic work. You seem to try and straddle both worlds or perhaps even have a slight preference for the popular level stuff. Is that fair to say?
1: That's very fair to say. I love the academic research. My 3-4 years of my PhD program at Aberdeen University was just heaven on earth, just studying 12, 14 hours a day. I love reading academic work. I did find it hard writing like an academic, largely because I kept thinking like, I could say this a lot more clearer, but I almost felt like you had to put on this academic air and use big words and long sentences and almost... Yeah. So once I got done with my PhD and started writing more, they call it thoughtful trade. It's sort of in between academic and just pop stuff. I just felt so relieved that I had the freedom to just speak, just write as if I'm speaking, just write in my own voice. And yet still have, you know, pages of footnotes to show I've done the research, you know, but I want to communicate this to somebody who, like you said, who doesn't have a PhD. So yeah, I love living in that space because I like both worlds. I love the research and I love writing normally.
0: And you're someone who writes and speaks, and in some senses you're teaching people, but of course you're not a church pastor or even a teaching pastor. Has that ever been sort of asked of you? You know, why aren't you a church leader, Preston? Do you ever fancy, you know, becoming a church leader?
1: Oh, okay. Let me see how I can answer this. I have been on a teaching team at churches. I've been a lay elder, or even there's one church I was a paid. They paid me to speak once a month. Another church I was on a teaching team. So I've definitely been heavily involved in the church. Never like a full time senior or associate pastor. I everything I do is because I love the church and want to see the church thrive. And I don't know, it's kind of weird. I feel like I can do that better if I'm not nailed down with a particular church. That comes with certain demands that I don't think I'm gifted at. It comes with certain politics that I despise. I think that the freedom I have to, I guess, be me and help pastors think through these things. And I've had a pastor tell me this. You know, he said, don't ever get a full-time church job. You would lose your influence on the church. It's kind of odd I hope I'm not saying that as a blanket statement for everybody, but I do think I can better serve the church and serve leaders in the position that I'm in. And I do speak. I mean, there was one year I spoke in a church context, I think over 100 times. It was something where I added it up and it was like more than your average pastor. So I'm in churches speaking all the time. It's just, I'm just not paid by one particular church or going, you know, doing that at one church.
0: And is that partly because that does allow you a level of freedom? You don't have to tick certain number of theological or doctrinal boxes. You don't have to agree with any one church's list of criteria. I suppose there's something in your work, especially in a podcast like Theology in the Raw, where the clue's in the name, but you're wrestling with stuff and it's not a kind of set position, but you're opening questions. Do you think there's that seen as a bit too much of a threat perhaps by some churches that you could leave things so open?
1: I think it very well could. I could think of a number of churches that would be like, hey, we would love to have you as you. I still think they would get some emails here and there. I mean, the church I currently attend. It's Calvary Chapel Boise. Love the staff. They're awesome. We host an Exiles in Babylon conference every year. There about 1,000 people fly in, come to the conference. And they just rent us the space. They don't advertise it. They don't mention it. They're not sponsors. All they're doing is giving up their building on a Thursday through Saturday. And I heard through the grapevine that a bunch of people left the church because of that. You know, so imagine if I was actually on staff there, or they had me preach there. I've never been asked to preach there, and probably a good thing. So I mean, if a church simply opens up its space for a theology conference that some people disagree with. And also the pastor spent weeks meeting with people, they're getting emails, all this misunderstanding of what it is. And, you know, so I'm like, man, I created a bunch of headache for this one church, poor church, you know, simply by allowing them to rent space to us, you know? So yeah, So I can only imagine other churches, if I was actually more public, it could, hopefully it would do more good than harm, but you know, yeah, I guess it kind of depends on the church.
0: It's fascinating, isn't it? I mean, I meet Christians on both sides of this one. I meet Christians who are very sure in what they believe, don't want to spend actually a lot of time opening up every issue and questioning everything. And they're quite happy with sometimes what's described as quite a simple faith in Jesus. Yeah. And I'm good. Mm-hmm. I meet other Christians who just love wrestling with this stuff and will read opposing opinions, take delight in reading books they don't agree with. And it strikes me that your background in academia is really helpful for the part of the church that perhaps is afraid sometimes of questions or opening things up, because you're coming from a background where it's quite normal to engage with opposing points of view. But there is clearly still that resistance. And what do you say to a Christian who says, look, that's fine for you, Preston, you're asking all the big questions, but for me, I just don't need to go there. I'm happy. Me and Jesus, we're happy. Yeah. You know, don't open up this massive topic of hell and try and tell me I'm wrong. I'm good where I am, you know?
1: You know, over the years, I've been hopefully much more accommodating to just the different ways people are wired. So I would probably say, oh, good for you, man. Go preach the gospel, lead people to Jesus, disciple people around you, and I'll see you on the other side. Yeah, but it's great. Like I would still say we are all called to love the Lord our God with our heart, mind, soul, and strength. God gave us these amazing minds that set us apart from the animal kingdom. You know, like it's a, you know, it's part of how we created in God's image. So don't waste that. But I get it. My wife would be wired that way. Like she she, it would stress her out to kind of get into these like theological debates and everything. She uses her mind on a relational level in amazing ways. She will dig into people. She has a sixth sense where she can see right. She don't try to BS my way. She'll catch it right away. She's like, no, you're not telling. I'm like, how'd you know I'm not telling the truth? You know. So people are wired differently. As long as you are using your mind, then you don't need to be, you know, thrilled with wrestling with all these theological issues and stuff. So, but yeah, if it's somebody just using it as a cop out, or if they actually are passionate about something, no, this view is right. I'm like, well, actually, let's talk about that. Well, no, I don't want to get into it. I'm like, well, then maybe you should. Maybe the level of your passion should match the depth of your study. So if your depth of your study is admittedly very thin, then maybe be a little more open-handed with this viewpoint you know are so passionately about. So yeah, that's an interesting question, Sam.
0: The level of your passion should match the depth of your study is a fascinating line to think about, isn't it? And I think there's a lot to dig into there. Have you ever doubted your faith, by which I mean just the whole thing, not an individual issue, but just the big picture stuff of like, you know, did Jesus resurrect? Did he even walk the earth? Am I wasting my time? As St. Paul says, you know, if the resurrection hasn't happened, we're people to be most pitied. You know, are those sorts of real deep, dark doubts ever been a struggle for you?
1: Yeah, I would say on some level, yes. I say on some level because I quickly think of what are the other options, and then I'm back to, I think of all the options, you know, atheism or other religious, you know, possibilities. I'm like, no, of all the other options, Christianity is the most, I think, the most verifiable. For me, it's not so much the Bible. I'm fine with tensions and difficult things in the Bible, and I don't need to solve them. You know, if I were God, I don't know if I would have needed to slaughter all the Canaanites, you know, and I know there's debates about whether that's the best way to read that event. There's things in scripture that I'm like, yeah, I don't have a great answer for why that happened. Or you know, solve the contradiction between the genealogies in Luke and Matthew and all these things, you know, I don't need to solve all those. I think I could solve many of them, and that's satisfying to me. So I don't really doubt the biblical story. For me, it's the personal side of the faith. I'm like, if Jesus is my personal friend, you know, then how come I don't feel him like I used to? Why doesn't he just peel back the heavens and say, I'm here, look at me, I'm real. Like, again, if I wanted people to know that I exist, I would just pull back the sky, pop my head in, and say, what's up? Better believe, you know, like, why is God feel so hidden both existentially and just emotionally sometimes? And that, again, this is my story. I know people that just say, you know, they feel God like he's almost more than they feel like an embodied person. So yeah, I sometimes I'm like, man, am I just walking with some invisible friend, and, you know, does he exist? And it's usually my intellectual side that kicks into gear and says, no, like, okay, we have to we all have some belief system, and is there a better option? I'm like, well, no, not at all. And so I think I bring myself back to just the beauty and compellingness of the biblical story, that God is real, that sometimes you don't feel him like you're told you're supposed to. And so doubt, you know, comes in waves from different angles, I guess.
0: Yeah, I think that personal level is really helpful for people. And it does bring me on quite nicely to a book you wrote called People to Be Loved. And it strikes me, my memory of that book was the entire world was talking a lot about the issue, quote unquote, of homosexuality in the church, and how do we wrestle with these scriptures. And the title of that book summed up the message. Hang on, these are people, people who you know, people in your church, before this is an issue. And there's a very personal nature to actually what has become something that quite often people seemingly quite like to debate or even throw stones at each other over. You think, well, actually, these are real people's lives. Nevertheless, that book, it did come down in a kind of traditional orthodox perspective in terms of the rights and wrongs of homosexuality. But I think it's fair to say that some of your work in this area has actually challenged those who sit on that more traditional end of the theological spectrum, let's say. And I wondered if you could speak to that. So if someone's listening to this who would say, well, I believe what the Bible says. Man, marriage is between one man and one woman. I agree with Preston. Is it more complicated than that? Are there shades of gray here that actually people on that side of the argument need to hear whilst you would still affirm that biblical orthodox position?
1: It's a great question. And yeah, that book rocked my own world. it really is almost like a journalistic narrative. The book kind of is documenting almost my, almost in real time. Now, books are finished a year before they come out. So, I mean, it's, you know, not that real time, but it's almost documenting my inroad in the conversation. So, yeah, long story short, you know, raised conservative evangelical Christians. So there was no discussion about what the Bible says. It's just, we all know what it says. It's wrong. Whatever it is, it's wrong. You know, just that's it. But I began to see that there's a much more, in the academic world, there was a bigger debate about what the Bible says. So I started to get interested in that on the academic side. So, you know, reading the books, reading the commentaries, doing word studies, looking at the passages. But then early on in my journey, this is probably 2013, maybe 2014, 2013, not 2013. I started to just get to know gay people because I didn't know any gay people. I was in a conservative bubble. And even 10 years ago, people weren't as visible. And so I just would get to know gay people just to hear their story. And I remember being really saddened that they were so shocked that a Christian would actually just want to hear their story. I was like, well, that sucks. What do you mean? Like, no Christian has just said, hey, what's it like to be you? That's a very basic Christian thing to say. Like, no. In fact, I never met a Christian that was kind to me. I'm like, what? So I began to just have this, I went through almost like just a relational just overhaul in my mind and heart, just meeting people that I really, truly, began to enjoy. I almost felt guilty because I was like, I would sit down and have lunch with somebody who's gay and we'd be laughing, talking about movies, talking about life. And just like, I'm like, man, I'm really enjoying this person. Like, am I allowed to do that? And just that feeling of like, why wouldn't I be allowed to? I just had a fun conversation with my racist neighbor the week before. You know, I went to lunch with some person who's wealthy and not giving their money to the poor, like violating scripture all over the place. And I can't hang out with somebody just because they're gay, you know? So, yeah. So I began to just dig deeper and deeper in that relational side and just found out that so many gay people, at least in the States, were raised in a church and were just either mistreated or horribly mistreated. Like mistreated in the sense of, when they said, hey, I think I might be gay, people just kind of shunned them, maybe shamed them, like didn't talk to them. Like that's like the best case scenario. This is in my journey hearing these stories. I think it's different now a little bit. And worst case, I mean, horrible stories. I can't even repeat on the air of how gay people were treated in the church. And that just seeps down into the reputation of the church. It seeps down into the LGBTQ community's perception of the church. And so when you meet an angry gay activist marching through your town in June, be a Christian, just get angry. I'm like, what if we just stopped and asked, why do you think they might be so angry at Christians? How many of these people are raised in the church? How are they treated in the church? Like just peeling back the layers of this, the relational side of this conversation. So that really rocked my world. It didn't change my theology. In fact, the more I looked into the theology, I know I'm not allowed to say this as an academic, but I think the Bible is remarkably clear on its definition of marriage. I see Jesus, you know, who has a very high ethical standard, absolutely loving and wanting to hang out with people who aren't living according to that standard. And so I just think the church should live in that space better than it has. And yeah, the church has come a long way. I think sometimes I fall into bashing the church in this conversation, and I want to challenge a church and continue to do that. But I've been around the country, the world really, and have met amazing pastors and leaders who are in relationship with the gay people, having people over for dinner, walking with people who are wrestling. So I'm hopeful for what the future holds.
0: A few months ago now, we had a guest on this show who I know you've dialogued with a lot on this issue, which is Rosaria Butterfield. And she didn't mention you by name during the interview, but I know online you've had various backs and forths. And I suppose she represents a side of this argument, which would say, would if you are that we should not affirm, you know, the desires that people have. If someone has a gay inclination, let's say, then they should be taught to resist that. You see things slightly differently to that, and we don't have time to go into all the weeds of the debate, but I think, you know, how would you respond to someone who says, well, being gay is a sin? Because that's quite often how it comes across, or the kind of language that people, that Christians will use, saying being gay is a sin. You have a slightly different view on that. Could you unpack that for us?
1: Yeah, I think there's a confusion over what we mean when we say somebody is same-sex attracted or experiences same-sex attraction. Just that phrase can mean about four or five, six different things, or even being gay. What does it mean to be gay? So I really think that this debate can be clarified in a five-minute conversation, if we can have that. But yeah, I don't think we should affirm anybody's sinful desire. I think some desires can be sinful. Lust is, contrary to what people think I believe lust is a sin. I've had people quote Matthew 5 at me saying, Jesus said, if you look at a woman with lust, you know, you're, I'm like, I know, I agree. I quote it in my books all the time, you know? But I don't think same-sex attraction in and of itself is lust. Any more than I think opposite sex attraction is lust. Like when I say I am opposite sex attracted, that by definition means I am attracted to females, not males. That means I'm quote unquote attracted to 4 billion people on the planet. And if people throw Matthew 5 in my face, I'm like, well, hold on. That doesn't mean I'm like walking around like wanting to have sex with every single one of these 4 billion. It just means on a general level, If I'm going to experience a sexual desire or say a sexual temptation, it's going to be toward the opposite sex, not the same sex. And this is exactly all the gay people I talk to, how they would describe their same-sex attraction. They would say, I can go through the whole week and maybe I might encounter a temptation here and there, but I can go through a whole day and I'm still same-sex attracted. When I walk into a restaurant and I see men and women, I notice the men in a way that I don't notice the women, in the same way that I go into a restaurant and I'm very aware of the fact that I'm opposite sex attracted, even if I'm not tempted by anybody in the room. That's what people mean by same sex attracted. They're not talking about an active sexual desire toward an individual person that they are wanting to sleep with. And I think that's when I hear some people talk about putting to death, you know, these sinful desires, and therefore, you know, same-sex attraction is sin, you need to put that to death. Like, well, that's not, the way you're describing that sexual desire is not how people, what people mean when they say they're same-sex attracted. So, yeah, I think, I don't know if we're saying too many, we might still disagree, but I think there's some language clarification that could happen.
0: Yeah, and it does often come down to language, and something I've noticed, I've spoken to more people in this debate, is it's very easy to paint in broad brushstrokes, but actually we've got to be careful with our language sometimes and not be talking across each other, for sure. Just to move the conversation on, I know you've also written on transgender, another huge issue, but perhaps moving on even one step further from that, recently for Premier Christianity magazine, Andrew Bunt wrote an article for us, and Andrew is from a group called Living Out, which is a Christian organization supporting same-sex attracted Christians who take a traditional view. And Andrew wrote that the next kind of battle, if you like, in this whole conversation is going to be polyamory, the idea that you can be in a relationship or a marriage with more than one person. And he cited various things, such as there was recently a week of visibility for non-monogamy. The subject's had a lot of media attention. There was a recent cover of New York Magazine looking at this. So it's just in the culture, it seems to be a conversation that you could be in a relationship with more than one person. I wanted to ask, you know, do you agree that's where the kind of next evolution of the LGBTQ conversation is going?
1: Pastors and leaders, we kind of missed the boat on the LGBT conversation, in the sense that we're constantly, backtracking and operating out of reaction rather than being prepared ahead of time when we're starting to encounter different people. And so let's do that with polyamory. Let's get ahead of the game. Let's develop a level-headed theology, theological response. Let's not react in anger. Let's treat people as people and embody and articulate our sexual ethic in ways that reflect Jesus.
0: I'm Sam Hales, and that was my interview with Preston Sprinkle. Really hope you enjoyed that conversation. There's lots more just like this one on the Profile podcast. 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
6: My name is Peter. I am from Gateshead. I just want to give a shout out to Premier Christian Radio. And I just want to thank them for the work they're doing. This station has really blessed me, like the Lord really uses this station to reach people, people like me who spent a lot of years in the darkness, like mental illness and things that haven't gone right for us. And it's been a continual battle, but God has really used Premier Radio to bring me through dark times. 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And to give him the glory. 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I've got it in the car. I've got it at home. It's on the TV as well. I can just tune it into the TV. So it's the only mainstream Christian radio station out there. You know, it blesses me. And if anybody's hesitating, I would give it a go, like, because it's worth tuning into.
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Hello. This coming Sunday on A Word in Season, I'll be looking again at what we can learn from people chosen by God to fulfill a particular role in the world. And this week, I'm going to reflect on a youngest son, a shepherd boy, who became a king. Of course, there's a sense in which every one of us has been anointed by God to fulfill a particular role in life. And as we stay close to God, that anointing, that gifting, enables us to complete our task. 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
1: 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Time to think. It's moments like this. You hear from God.
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4: 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Been listening to Premier Radio since the late 90s. I've really enjoyed the uplifting testimonies, how God brought them through challenges. There were moments in my life at that time that I was also going through some of the similar challenges that these people went through, and to hear someone come through it on the other side and testifying of God's faithfulness was really very encouraging and helpful for me to go through those moments of my life. I believe that Premier stands for light. So the moment we allow light to shine, as the Bible says, when light shines, darkness cannot comprehend it. And so we need the light that Premier carries. And this our younger generation can know that there is a station that they can access when they feel discouraged and down.
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My name's Ian Britton, and it's time for us to come together to answer the call to pray, prayers of hope. Coming up with prayers from across the nations and regions. But first, as we come together into the presence of Almighty God, I'd like to read today's psalm. Psalm 65. Praise await you, our God in Zion. To you our vows will be fulfilled. You who answer prayer, to you all people will come. When we were overwhelmed by sins, you forgave our transgressions. Blessed are those you choose and bring near to live in your courts. We are filled with good things of your house, of your holy temple. You answer us with awesome and righteous deeds, God our Saviour, the hope of all the ends of the earth and of the farther seas, who formed the mountains by your power, having armed yourself with strength, who stilled the roaring of the seas, the roaring of the waves, and the turmoil of the nations. The whole earth is filled with awe at your wonders. Where morning dawns, where evening fades, you call forth songs of joy. You care for the land and water it, you enrich it abundantly. The streams of God are filled with water to provide the people with corn, for so you have ordained it. You drench its furrows and level its ridges. You soften it with showers and bless its crops. You crown the year with your bounty, and your carts overflow with abundance. The grasslands of the wilderness overflow. The hills are clothed with gladness. The meadows are covered with flocks, and the valleys are mantled with corn. They shout for joy and sing. This is the word of the Lord. Thanks be to God. So as we come to pray, may the words of our mouths and the meditation of our hearts be pleasing in your sight, Lord, for you are our rock and our Redeemer.

Hello, my name is Helen and I'm an authorised lay minister at All Saints Church in Milton, Cambridge. Before I came here, I lived in Venezuela for 26 years, through good times and bad, but there I found my Lord. Venezuela's beauty is breathtaking, its diversity immense, its beating heart, its people. Yet they have been through so much hardship already, and now they are reeling once again from the massive earthquakes that have left so many grieving, injured, and homeless. So let's pray. Holy and gracious Father, we lift up these people to you now, and ask you to cover and surround all your children in Venezuela with your loving care. Give them all the strength and faith they need at this time to fix their eyes on you, Lord Jesus. For in your word in the Bible, in Hebrews 13, you have promised, "Never will I leave you, never will I forsake you." So, Lord, may your Holy Spirit rise up in their hearts and enable those who know you to reach out with your love and compassion to those who don't and who need your comfort right now. Lord, have mercy, we pray. And we ask all this in Jesus' name. Thank you, Lord.

Hello, I'm Paul Blake, MBE, the founder of Street Angels and the CEO of Rock Angels and Festival Angels. Lord, we thank you for this summer season and all that it brings. As the world gathers around sporting events, we thank you for those who are called to shine your light within these spaces. We pray for the work of sports chaplaincy and Christians in sport who are equipping, resourcing and celebrating those people of faith involved within the world of sport. As festival angels, we are seeking to shine God's light at some of the many festivals and events taking place over the summer. As people gather for music, community and fun, we pray for those like festival angels who are seeking to offer welfare and support. We pray for our seaside towns, resorts and tourist attractions. Thank you, Creator God, for places of amazing beauty where we can reconnect with you and one another. We seek and pray for the peace and prosperity of these places and for those people involved within the tourism industry. You are here to be light, bringing out the God colours in the world. God is not a secret to be kept. We're going public with this, as public as a city on a hill. If I make you light bearers, you don't think I'm going to hide you under a bucket, do you? I'm putting you on a light stand. Now that I've put you there on a hilltop, on a light stand, shine. Keep open house. Be generous with your lives. By opening up to others, you'll prompt people to open up with God, this generous Father in heaven. Amen.

0: You're listening to Premier Christian Radio. My name's Ian Britton, and this is Prayers of Hope. Our gospel reading is from Matthew chapter 13, verses 1 to 9 and 18 to 23. So that's Matthew chapter 13, and we'll start at verse 1.
1: That same day Jesus went out of the house and sat by the lake. Such large crowds gathered round him that he got into a boat and sat in it, while all the people stood on the shore. Then he told them many things in parables, saying, A farmer went out to sow his seed. As he was scattering the seed, some fell along the path, and the birds came and ate it up. Some fell on rocky places, where it did not have much soil. It sprang up quickly, because the soil was shallow. But when the sun came up, the plants were scorched and they withered, because they had no root. Other seed fell among thorns, which grew up and choked the plants. Still other seed fell on good soil where it produced a crop, 100, 60, or 30 times what was sown. Whoever has ears, let them hear. Listen then to what the parable of the sower means. When anyone hears the message about the kingdom and does not understand it, the evil one comes and snatches away what was sown in their heart. This is the seed sown along the path. The seed falling on rocky ground refers to someone who hears the word and at once receives it with joy. But since they have no root, they last only a short time. When trouble or persecution comes because of the word, they quickly fall away. The seed falling among the thorns refers to someone who hears the word, but the worries of this life and the deceitfulness of wealth choke the word, making it unfruitful. But the seed falling on good soil refers to someone who hears the word and understands it. This is the one who produces a crop yielding 100, 60, or 30 times what was sown.
0: That was the word of the Lord. Thanks be to God.
2: A prayer based on Psalm 27. Christ Jesus, may we be so assured of your presence in our lives that we become bold and fearless disciples. When we hit troubles at work, stresses at home, illness, bereavement, loneliness, may we rest confident in Christ and know that peace that the world cannot give. Raise us up, Lord, in praise and worship, that the troubles of life will fade away in the power of your love. And on that final day, bring us to dwell in your house and gaze upon your glory forever. Amen.

I am Roslyn Brown, a retired Anglican priest and author of the book Prayers for Living. Let us pray. O Lord, we pray for people who will work through the night, for nurses, doctors and care workers, for the emergency services and people who keep public transport and factories running, for the people who clean buildings and sweep streets while they are empty, for members of religious communities who will wake in the darkness to pray, and for parents and carers who will be woken from sleep to tend to the needs of others. May they each know your presence with them in the hours of darkness, Lord Jesus, the light of the world. Amen.

I'm Richard Steele, a Church of England minister living in Hexham. In a world of increasing extremes of weather, especially heat and erratic rainfall, let's pray for those who are suffering the effects. We pray for all who are finding it difficult to cope with the heat, especially due to age or ill health, in this country and around the world. We pray for those struggling with drought, storms and floods, and all those working to counter such extreme conditions. We pray for those in our health services who are facing increased pressure, the first responders, nurses, doctors, and all hospital staff, and all those who are having to deal with emergency situations. We pray for all scientists and governments taking actions that seek to counter the damaging effects of climate change and improve life for all creation. Lord, we thank you for the amazing world you've given us. We acknowledge your call on us to care for your world as your stewards. May our lifestyles not contribute to excessive energy use or increased pollution.

0: 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In a moment, we're going to pause for you to pray your own prayers. But first, let's say the Lord's Prayer together.
1: Our Father who art in heaven, hallowed be thy name. Thy kingdom come. Thy will be done on earth as it is in heaven. Give us this day our daily bread. And forgive us our trespasses, as we forgive those who trespass against us. And lead us not into temptation, but deliver us from evil. For thine is the kingdom, the power, and the glory, forever and ever. Amen.

Father God, we turn to you, for you are the source and giver of peace. We pray for those whose turmoil lies within them, for those troubled by guilt, traumatized by fear, or haunted by bad memories. Comfort them. May they discover your peace, which passes all understanding. This we ask in the loving name of Jesus. Amen.

Hello, my name is Peter Burns. I'm pastor of Nailsea Baptist Church in North Somerset. I wonder how often we struggle to sleep because we're thinking over and fretting about the activities of others, which

Whatever happens, and however that makes us feel, you are the God who invites us into your closest presence. You love us and ask that we simply keep our eyes fixed upon you. Please help us not to allow our attention to be overwhelmed by others, but to take time to hold ourselves in stillness before you, allowing your peace, your tranquility to fill us. Amen.

Heavenly Father, we commit all we have prayed into your hands. We pray that you will empower us with your strength, that we might be courageous to say and do what is right and just, and that your good and glorious, magnificent and righteous name might be praised. As this day draws to a close, by the light of Christ, your living word, dispel the darkness of our hearts, that we may walk as children of light. We know our hope is not in vain, because your love has been poured into our hearts. Help us to love you and to love one another. Grant us your peace, which transcends all understanding, and guard our hearts and minds in Christ Jesus. Amen. I'd like to invite you to say the grace with me. May the grace of the Lord Jesus Christ, and the love of God, and the fellowship of the Holy Spirit be with us all, now and evermore. Amen.

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0: Today's Living Light reflection was written by Helena Wilkinson.
1: The theme for the day is actively here at all times. And the reading is Matthew chapter 22, verses 13 and 14. Then the king told the attendants, "Tie him hand and foot and throw him outside, for many are invited, but few are chosen." Let's reflect in detail on the man who was dressed inappropriately. The truth is that he came to the wedding feast because he was invited, but crucially, he only came in appearance. We need to first look at the fact that the banquet was intended to honour the son of the king. However, this man had no intention of conforming, and hence, honouring him. His attitude was simply to take part in the good things, the food. His heart was selfish. There was no respect for the king or his son. This parable validates that all who are apathetic or opposed to the gospel, together with those unaffected by it, suffer the same serious fate, being cut off from God. The parable concludes with the statement, "Many are invited to God's kingdom, but few are actually chosen." The few who respond and are chosen are those who are actively hearing. On many occasions, Jesus said, "He who has ears to hear, let him hear." See, for example, Mark chapter 4, verse 9, and Luke chapter 14, verse 35. Despite the fact that everyone has ears, only a few truly listen and reply. The chosen, those clothed in Christ's righteousness, trust that Jesus died for their sins and ask for his forgiveness. Is that you? If you are unsure, repent of your sins and trust that Jesus died for every single one. Surrender your life to God and choose to honor him. Father, thank you for all you have taught me this week. Help me to overcome the challenges and honor you. Amen.
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3: Matthew chapter 6, verses 25 to 27 and verse 34. Therefore I tell you, do not worry about your life, what you will eat or drink, or about your body, what you will wear. Is not life more than food, and the body more than clothes? Look at the birds of the air. They do not sow or reap or store away in barns, and yet your heavenly Father feeds them. Are you not much more valuable than they? Can any one of you, by worrying, add a single hour to your life? Therefore, do not worry about tomorrow, for tomorrow will worry about itself. Each day has enough trouble of its own.
4: I'm Debbie from Leeds. I work with very vulnerable and damaged people, and I go between house visits and I have a car. And when I put the radio on, I always like to choose a Christian radio station because I need to fill my mind with those things, because I hear such bad things sometimes in my job, and my mind can rethink the things that I've heard, and I play over the scenarios, and I feel I just need something of God to fill my mind. And when you're driving, you can't read, you can't look at things. So by having the radio, you're giving me that opportunity to hear God's word in song, in word, and hear testimonies. And it's so, so helpful. And it definitely helps me. Yeah, this is something that I know makes a difference in my life, but other lives too. And I've got friends who don't know Jesus, and I just pray that if they find this station, that their lives will be transformed. So thank you. I am indebted to you, really, because it helps me get through some really, really tough days. And it's just so important for me. And I just wanted to let you know what that means to me.
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Eric Campbell had a collab with Marvin Sapp. That was You and Me, starting on today's Gospel Tonight show on Premier Christian Radio with me, Acacia Diab. Good evening, family. Happy, happy, happy Saturday. I hope you had a great, great, great day. Let me know. Let me know what you got up to. WhatsApp me 0303 040 111 111.

0: The London Community Choir's fantastic remake and remix of the popular Negro spiritual, We Shall Overcome. Someday, deep in our hearts, Lord, we believe that we shall overcome somehow, someday. Family, what are you trusting to overcome? Let me know. I want to hear from you. WhatsApp me 0303-040-111. Coming up shortly, fam, I got your scripture for the hour.
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0: He's the King of Kings and the Lord of Lords. Something from Biwa and River Songs there. Giving God some praise this evening on Gospel Tonight. We'll be a Christian DF family. I've got a scripture for you. Psalm 70, verses 3, 4, and 5. May those who say to me, aha, aha, turn back because of their shame. But may all who seek you rejoice and be glad in you. May those who long for your saving help always say the Lord is great. But as for me, I am poor and needy. Come quickly to me, O God. You are my help and my deliverer. Lord, do not delay.
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0: the question is. 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Real sweet, when a fork is in the road.
1: When a fork is in the road, what do you do?
0: When the world is on your shoulders.
1: When the world is on your shoulders, what do you do?
0: When your back is up against the wall.
1: When your back is up against the wall.
0: Come on.
1: What do you do?
0: What do you do?
1: What do you do?
0: You hold on.
1: You hold on.
0: And keep the faith.
1: And keep the faith.
0: Tell somebody on your row. Say.
1: Keep the faith.
0: Come on. Tell somebody sitting around you. Keep the faith. Come on, encourage somebody else. Keep the faith.

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0: some reggae gospel there for you. Radical, who are a popular UK gospel reggae group, collaborated with Cass and called out on that one. So I have a funny story to tell. So yeah, there's a gospel artist called Cass. And for the longest time, I thought that Cass was Premier Gospel's Cassandra Maria. I mean, a coast, like, really? I only discovered about a year ago that it actually wasn't Cass, and she's not an artist. She's just a Premier Gospel presenter. She's an extraordinary presenter. She is our programs manager here at Premier Gospel. She is absolutely incredible. No, but no, Cassandra Maria is not the artist, Cass.
1: He leads me beside still waters. He restoreth my soul. When you become a believer, your spirit is made right. And sometimes the soul doesn't get the notice. It has a hole in it due to things that's happened in the past, hurt, abuse, molestation. But we want to speak to you today and tell you that God wants to heal the hole in your soul. Some people's actions are not because their spirit is wrong, but it's because the past has left a hole in their soul. May this wisdom help you get over your past and remind you that God wants to heal the hole in your soul.

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So I'm speaking for all of you listening, starting here, starting now. 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

an oldie but a goodie there from Yolanda Adams. That was that name. Praise that name. There is a name above all other names. The Bible says that the mention of the name of Jesus, every knee will bow, every tongue confess that he is Lord. Praise that name. Family, you're with Moi going to your DF. And you know one of the things I love doing, aside encouraging every single time I'm on air, I also love sharing Bible stories. So today I want to tell the story of Peter healing the lame beggar. One day, Peter and John were going up to the temple at the time of prayer at 3 PM. Now, a man who was lame from birth was being carried to the temple gate called Beautiful, where he was put every day to beg from those going into the temple courts. When he saw Peter and John about to enter, he asked them for money. Peter looked straight at him, as did John. Then Peter said, "Look at us." So the man gave them his attention, expecting to get something from them. Then Peter said, "Silver or gold I do not have, but what I do have I give you. In the name of Jesus Christ of Nazareth, walk." Taking him by the right hand, he helped him up, and instantly the man's feet and ankles became strong. He jumped to his feet and began to walk. Then he went with them into the temple courts, walking and jumping and praising God. When all the people saw him walking and praising God, they recognized him as the man who used to sit begging at the temple gate called Beautiful, and they were filled with wonder and amazement at what had happened to him.

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We're going to be crossing over the second hour pretty shortly. 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
6: Top stories this hour, and we start with breaking news. A 28-year-old man's been arrested on suspicion of the murder of former MP Anne Widdecombe. Devon and Cornwall police say the suspect was arrested in South Yorkshire yesterday evening. The former Conservative minister's body was found with serious injuries at her home on Dartmoor. At Buckfast Abbey, a mass was held in her name, with the congregation paying their respects.
7: It's a very balanced and appreciative view of Anne Widdecombe, someone who I think was magnificent, even though I disagreed with every word she said.
8: To be here on the same day having prayers said for her is a lovely coincidence.
9: I think she'd be very happy with the service today.
6: A British couple have been found semi-conscious and badly burned in a ravine in Spain after deadly wildfires in Andalusia. It's thought they were out hiking when they were caught up in the blaze. Emergency services have been battling the flames since Thursday evening. 12 people have already lost their lives. TV presenter and former Sky News anchor Dermot Moynihan has died from prostate cancer at his home in North London. The 68-year-old was given a stage 4 diagnosis just over a year ago. Prostate Cancer UK says he was a passionate supporter of the charity. In sport, England's cricketers have secured a 4-0 series win over India with a 56-run victory in the fifth and final T20 international. Joss Butler hit a career-best 131 as part of the host's total of 257 for three in Southampton. Captain Harry Brooke made an unbeaten 95.
10: We've managed to get ourselves to world number one, which was an aim after the second game, having found out that we needed to win the next two games to top the charts. So we're extremely happy with that. All the boys are delighted and we deserve a little bit of a celebration.
6: And England are in big trouble against India, trailing by 269 at the end of day two of their first ever women's test match at Lord's. And finally, Linda Nuskova is the new Wimbledon women's champion after winning an epic final against fellow Czech Karolina Muchová. From Sky News, I'm Chris Milligan.
11: My name is Angela and I live in Purley. I have been listening to Premier for the past 20 years. I love Premier because it creates the atmosphere I want. So while I'm at work, Premier is filling my home with the peace that passes all understanding through the word, praise and worship, and prayer. It's cliche to say, but Premier is a companion for the housebound and those living on their own and who are unable to get to church. 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It's a medium God is using to change the atmosphere in this country. 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Premier can go to places where others are unable to. Thank you for helping Jesus to continue to sow his word.
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live and move and have our being. He is our life. He is our everything. Fred Hammond, starting of the second hour of today's Gospel Tonight show here on Premier Christian Radio with me, KCDF. I'm going to take a moment to commit this day into God's hands. Father, we thank you for another day. Lord, we thank you because we know you are with us. You are for us. Your plans for us are good. And Father, you watch over your word to perform. Therefore, God, every word you've spoken concerning us today will come to fruition. Lord, we pray for breakthroughs, healings, deliverance, salvation. We pray that, Lord, we will encounter you in a mighty, powerful way. Father, may we be the hands and feet of Jesus wherever we find ourselves, oh God. And I just pray that, Lord, you will work through us to bring souls to the saving knowledge of Christ. And God will be so careful to give you all the praise, all the glory, and all the adoration. In Jesus' name we pray with thanksgiving. Amen.

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1: Dear God, thank you that we are completely known by you and beloved beyond measure. You know and fully understand what we are each struggling with. Wonderful Counselor, continue to guide us all in your wisdom and discernment.
0: Prayers of Hope, Saturday evenings at 10 o'clock and Sunday lunchtimes at 1 o'clock, here on Premier Christian Radio, your voice of hope.

Governor Bees, cast your cares upon his shoulders. Cast your cares upon his love. The Bible says in 1 Peter 5:7, cast all your cares on him because he cares for you. Whatever burden you're carrying right now, whatever thing is weighing you down, whatever is causing you anxiety, family, I want you to lay at the foot of the cross. There's nothing that you can do to turn a situation around. You can't make things better in your own might and power. The only one who has all power is God. So I want you to just lay at the foot of the cross and just take it to him in prayer. Cast your cares upon his shoulders. I was having a conversation with a friend the other day. She said something really hilarious. She said that she's not the one who does not sleep nor slumber. It's God who doesn't sleep nor slumber. So she's going to go to bed. She's going to leave all her worries, cast them on his shoulders. And that's what I urge you to do today, family. Just take it to the Lord in prayer. Because there's so much power in our prayer.

something to get your hallelujah praise dance on. If you're at home and you're not in bed, maybe you can do a hallelujah praise dance. If you're driving on the motorway there, no. Just bop your head to this one. Jonathan Nelson and Jay Metal, hallelujah song. That's one of my favorite Ghanaian US collaborations. Family, it's coming up to 12:30. Got a word of encouragement coming up shortly.

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2: Let's call his name this year.

Roger and Sam Grandison's Awesome London. What was that? Good by Oki Soki. And I've got another husband and wife duo coming up shortly. But first, some encouragement. Family, today I want to admonish you to pay close attention to what you're thinking about. Do you realize that you're drawing in what you're constantly dwelling on? Your thoughts are running your life. And is what you're thinking about what you want? If you're thinking weak, defeated, I can't do it thoughts, you're going to start to feel overwhelmed and get stuck where you are. But if you're thinking power thoughts such as, I am well able to defeat whatever comes against me, God is fighting my battles, God parted the Red Sea, closed the mouths of lions and brought the dead back to life, no obstacle is a match for him. If you're thinking those kind of thoughts, then you know something, you're going to get those type of results. God says that he'll never let you face anything you can't handle. He will always give you the grace, the strength, and the faith to defeat the difficulties and the enemies that come your way. If you stand firm, they will flee. When you believe, all things are possible. So today, I want you to get your thoughts going in the right direction. I want you to feed your thoughts with faith.

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0: The weather's been pretty good. 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And you know, when the sun is out, we're all just in high spirits, aren't we? So bring some sunshine and laughter your way. This 1 a.m., that was Limit Blaze. Family, that's it. It's a wrap. Thank you so much for tuning into today's show with me, Kosi Odiev. I pray you have a super, super, super blessed and restful night. And I'll catch you same time on Monday night, taking us out. An oldie but a goodie.
1: No matter what
0: Kurt Franklin
1: doing
0: and God's property, my life is in your hands. God bless them.
1: I know that you can stand, for your life is in.

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1: sing. 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
0: Come on, sing it with me. I know I can.
1: Oh, I know that I can.
0: Bless your name, Jesus.

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1: Are nowhere to
0: remember,
1: be
0: remember,
1: found.
0: Remember, there is a friend.
1: Remember, there's a friend in Jesus.
0: Oh, I love him, I love him.
1: Who will wipe your tears away?
0: I know he will.
1: And if your heart is broken,
0: this is all you have to do.
1: Just lift your hands.
0: Oh, come on and worship with me. Say it, come on.
1: Oh, I know that I can make it.
0: Don't you give up.

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5: 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England are through to the World Cup semi-finals after beating Norway. Joe Rawson's in Miami.
6: It was edge of the seat stuff at times, but it's England who are through to the World Cup semi-finals thanks to another match-winning display from Jude Bellingham. Norway took the lead through an Andre Sheldrup fluke effort that flew in off the post, but Bellingham levelled before half-time after good work from Anthony Gordon. The game finished 1-1 after 90 minutes before Bellingham struck again 3 minutes into extra time, tapping